0: for their entire trips, sometimes thousands of dollars. So it's a very new era in which unofficial visits have become kind of a new aspect of the pay-for-play era, if you will.
1: I've heard legendary stories. Moses Malone, when he was being recruited by basically left your Giselle parked in a car and would run off other coaches. You see that. So Tommy Nobis, way back in the day, they like hit him in a hotel somewhere. There is a reference to a school paying for an unofficial visit, and then to kind of cordon off the kid, they send him on a 7-day cruise afterwards. Is that a real thing, or did you just kind of, is that just like to make a point?
0: I mean, I don't know if it was 7 days, but definitely went on a cruise after. And it was wow. to help avoid that recruit going to another school right afterwards. So, and in fairness, like, that's more of an exception than the rule, right? Like, that goes for a certain caliber of recruit, but it is kind of reflective of what schools do in this era to get an edge. And it sounds kind of silly, right? The edge should be like, oh, we're going to pay you X number of dollars. But like, a lot of these schools are slotting high school recruits in a similar bucket, and you still have to figure out a way to gain an edge. Like, a lot of that is relationship building, but some of it's like throwing a little extra on top. You know what I mean? Like, you're trying to garner any goodwill you can.
1: I believe Ole Miss, they had a $350 million fundraising campaign. I think it was called Champions Now. And it was like, I don't know, a couple years ago, they're like, hold it. Maybe that's not what matters to recruits. Comment about that general idea that maybe it's changed so much that as long as we have a weight room, it doesn't have to have a waterfall. And then also Florida announcing $1.45 billion for the Swamp. That really caught my attention.
0: Yeah, I don't think facilities matter in the way that they used to. They certainly matter, but facilities were an excuse for schools to spend money, is how I used to think of them, right? Like, you had to justify your athletic department budget and spend your entire athletic department budget in an era where you weren't compensating athletes. You had a lot of money to throw around, and that's why facility projects went up the way they did. It was to woo recruits, but also to kind of hide the fact that you had such big surpluses for essentially nonprofit organizations that weren't paying their labor force. Now, like, if I had a facility I built in 2017, I wouldn't be in a hurry to be spending that money. I would rather fundraise $20 million for my roster. And I think you're seeing some schools focus in that area. Some schools can afford to do both, but I think you're going to see fewer and fewer facility projects because it just doesn't matter as much. Ultimately, the dollar figure that a player is going to sign for in terms of NIL is going to matter to them a lot more than like, oh, my locker room is 14 years old versus two.
1: So we had the story probably 15 years ago that it was a violation to put cream cheese on the bagel, but not butter. Because if you put cream cheese, it turned it into a meal and you could only provide a snack. Obviously, we have moved way beyond that. But that was sort of a silly rule from the NCAA. Not betting on games, that seems a little more universal. We all think that's a good rule to have. Except for some folks like the president and AD and coach in Lubbock. I have to imagine you were as shocked as anybody. What about the galvanized response from the college football world outside of the Red Raider sphere?
0: Yeah, I mean, everybody's furious, right? Like, it's the one rule that I think everybody in sports universally agrees on. Don't bet on your own sport. Don't bet on your own team. It's the question of integrity, right? Like, if fans don't believe that the sport they're watching is 100% legitimate, you potentially lose the sport, right? Like, there's no reason to watch on Saturday if I don't know if, like, Texas, well, I don't want to throw that example out there. But yeah, I mean, there's outrage across the board. Everybody thinks it's ridiculous. Everybody thinks the judge was wrong. But I mean, I get it from Texas Tech's perspective. I have even a little bit of sympathy for them because, like, what are they supposed to do? Not support their student athlete and not play their $5 million quarterback that their season's, like, banked around? Like, I don't know. I think a lot of schools in a similar position would probably be doing the same thing as Texas Tech, even if they wouldn't admit it. So it's easy to have the moral high ground here. But the reaction outside of the reaction outside of Lubbock has been out.

0: there's no question, like, just across the board confusion, outrage, and just kind of wondering, like, what's the point of NCAA enforcement and regulation if any court can essentially overturn that in the future.
1: Chris Sommer, CBS Sports, national college football writer. You hit on that because, I mean, I host a radio show. I'm supposed to make people clutch the pearls every day. But I try to avoid that. In this one, I look at it and go, no, we just had a court say the NCAA can't enforce its own rules. And so whether it's Alabama and Nate Oates, whether it's Baylor and Scott Drew, there's been a lot of self-interest as far as getting kids eligible. This one strikes as different to me. I really am, I don't want to say worried. I don't want to start a panic parade or anything, but this is a huge, huge problem for the NCAA.
0: Yeah, I mean, the precedent is there now that if you have a rule that you don't like and you think your player should be able to get around it, you could just go to court and win. You mentioned Nate Oates in Alabama and their situation with essentially signing a professional athlete. We've seen Trinidad Chambliss win in court over an extra year of eligibility at Ole Miss. You're now seeing Brendan Sorsby upend NCAA rules on gambling. Yeah, I mean, it's a humongous problem. Like, NCAA enforcement is broken. It's been broken for a long time, but like, you would think the NCAA would be able to enforce the simplest of its rules, don't gamble on your own sport. And they can't even do that because of local judges. And part of that is a long-term fix the NCAA is going to have to figure out. But part of it's also just kind of the system the NCAA created. These players are not employees. They are not collectively bargained with. They are third to the courts. They are considered third party entities in these situations. And when you're a third party entity and you get ruled on as such, like, courts are going to view you in a different way as you are an employee. So this ultimately comes down to, I know it sounds ridiculous, but the NCAA has had 20 years to fix their system and they're still figuring out a way to do it. And this is just, it's just kind of the world falling apart around them.
1: All right, I have to have a shower if we don't talk about something on field. This will be awful. So I'm going to ask on field question now. I have said, I was talking earlier this week, somebody asked me for a coach's hot seat list. And I was like, I don't want to do a hot seat list. But I was asked about Mike Norvell, and I said, no, he's not on a hot list. He's already fired. It's just a formality. Do you see a way where I'm off on that, that it is not just we need to peel 5 months off the calendar and then we can fire him? Because I just don't. It has to be around the quarterback, and they ain't got one that can pass your way out of this. Am I being too simplistic?
0: Not necessarily. Mike Norvell really reminds me of Clay Helton. You know, boy, that last, like, Clay Helton seasons at USC when he was just like a consistent lame duck, essentially. You were battling not only the wins and losses on the field, but just public perception. And Mike Norvell is there. I will say the buyout is still significant for Mike Norvell. I believe it's still in the mid-40s, and Florida State is anything but a rich school right now. So if Mike Norvell can fight his way to 8 wins this year, show some competitive growth in the field, show that the roster got better yet, like, he could survive, but it's going to be like it was for Billy Napier last year. Every single loss is going to feel like 2. Every single loss is going to set off the fan base. And I think it's probably more likely than not that he loses his job. It's just a really difficult position to climb out from.
1: Chris was covering Texas, and 247 said, nope, not enough. He's got to do more than that for us. So now he covers all of it. I appreciate you coming on, brother.
0: Yes, sir. Thank you.
1: Fantastic stuff. Again, Chris Sommer, CBS Sports, national college football writer, 247, all of that stuff. So, I had to get on field. I was going to feel too dirty about that. And there are so many – There's a lot of quarterback situations in the ACC that I don't want to use the word. It's interesting because that didn't mean anything. What's interesting mean? That are even more pivotal to seasons than the quarterback always. Like Manny Diaz? How the hell is that fair? He's a half hour from the portal closing, and then maybe the best quarterback in the country says, yeah, I know that I signed a 2-year deal, but I'm going to Miami anyway. It's going to be hard to evaluate because it was at the end of the portal. They had like a 20-minute warning to say, hey, you may want to scour the portal and get a quarterback. But we didn't get a quarterback because we have you. Yeah, but you don't have me now. Manny Diaz? Does he get an asterisk beside this? I think so. Now, it's still his job. It's like Josh Heupel at Tennessee. You didn't ask for this, but you still have to deal with it. The ACC is full of that, folks. I like Angeli. He's healthy and effective, and the team around him. Like, there's a lot of situations you look at and go, this will be even more impactful than what the quarterback is. Like, this is a coach keeping his job or not. And then there's Florida State, which I think I can already – like Christopher Vezina, we've talked about him endlessly. Can Alberto actually play? Because Nando could. Can Alberto play? There are so – every single place, even at a place like Miami, it's how great can Darian Mensah and this offense be? Because he's a better fit than Carson, and they were a minute and a half from a national championship. That's when Nando scored, I guess. They were a pass down to the 6-yard line that Carson Beck had just gotten blasted. I don't know if he had a concussion or not. I know that he got up and kept playing, and he had gotten hammered. And then after that, he stands up and throws a pass down to the 6-yard line into double coverage, and it just kind of hung for a minute, and it got picked. And but that's one of the final plays of the game. They were within 6 yards of that. Offense is going to be better this year. That's what they say. I don't know, James Franklin, how good is that offense going to get out of nowhere? Because that offense was horrible. It got reduced to Chiron drones kind of running around and doing something. All up and down the conference. So I did want to ask something on – in fact, we'll have to have Chris on when we don't talk about legal and all that other stuff. All right, short break. Me and Heath next.
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1: If you have decided that everybody in Lubbock's awful and that I know who I'm rooting against this year, Black Hat, all I would say, I mentioned this with Dion when he first went to Colorado. I hope they lose. I was like, you realize Dion's net worth is about $150 million and he's already in the college football and pro football halls of fame? They could go 0-12. Do you, like, how much is it? And then he gets paid to go away. I'm rooting against Dion. You're actually rooting against those kids. So I do want to remind you, I don't know, Larry and Leroy and, like, the entire roster, they're looking around going, what'd I do? Why? How did I become, like, the target? I'm Black Hat now. You're rooting for me to lose? I've run and lifted and eaten right, and I've done everything I'm supposed to, and now I'm about to and you want me to lose? The hell did I do? We forget that sometimes. So I believe that the adults in the room are being willfully ignorant or, gosh, we didn't see this coming either. And they probably didn't. Can you imagine, like, 2 weeks ago, 2 months ago, somebody in Lubbock's like, hey, oh, wait a minute. I know we hadn't talked about this because it's not going to happen. But should we put together a contingency statement in case he wins? That person might have been fired who brought that up. If it was sent an email, can you, like, the school president, I promise you, we should prepare a statement in case it was in the shredder before he finished. They had no plan for him to win this. And so they're not reacting properly. They're reacting on the fly is part of it. And it's getting worse. Stop talking in public. Like, at least through the weekend. Do y'all remember NFL receiver Calvin Ridley when it came out that he was going to be suspended for gambling? I'll give Calvin credit. He decided, I'm going to tweet my way right through this. Real time. Like, you rock on, Cal. It is rarely a good idea to do this. And I will say four of the highest-ranking folks at Texas Tech, president, coach, AD, and then Grant Stovall, who's an associate AD in charge of XYZ. They made a video yesterday, and it was just – it was really tone-deaf. It was poorly timed. It was way too long. And outside of – confirmation, affirmation from people who already were Red Raiders, I think the only reaction was, oh man, that's bad. What's going on, Heath?
2: So, Chuck, since you brought up Dion, I'll mention this. I don't know if

0: this could be attributed to incompetence. I don't know if this could be attributed to the idea that Colorado, it's been so long since they had anything good happen in football that they just sort of assumed anything that happened must be really big. But Colorado paid Deion Sanders a bonus, as most coaches get, for his team making the Alamo Bowl during the 2024 year. So far, the one successful year of the three of the Deion experience. They made the Alamo Bowl, nice season, and he got a bonus. The problem here, Chuck, is that he got a New Year's Six bonus. Alamo Bowl.
1: That's not a New Year's Six Bowl.
0: Not, in fact, a New Year's game. I assume they have calendars in Boulder, so you could look this up if you really needed to, but apparently they didn't catch it. They somehow just figured this out like a year and a half later that not only was Deion overpaid $50,000, his assistant coaches and support staff were overpaid $71,000 plus. For the Alamo Bowl, Colorado actually managed to lose $1.2 million playing in the Alamo Bowl, but they specifically got bonuses. Deion was supposed to get $150,000 just for getting to a bowl game, but then again, he got the New Year's bonus on top of it. So again, not exactly bears for detail in Colorado on what is a New Year's Six Bowl and what is not. It just gets the bigger picture here, Chuck, which is, I was thinking about this. How much of last year, when we were hearing about Bill Belichick coming into college football, how much of it revolved around the idea he's going to be UNC's version of Deion? He's going to bring all this attention to the school because of Deion. And even then, it didn't make a lot of sense because Deion Sanders is a spectacular individual athlete who also had a really high-profile, unique persona. Like, Eddie George was a fantastic football player, but he's not getting anywhere near the attention at Bowling Green because Eddie George was just a really good tailback and not a really high-profile, visible guy with all the stuff that Deion did. And so Deion, even among other former great players, was a really unique persona. And then you have Bill Belichick, who, if anything, is like a super grump and that most people didn't like if you were not somebody who was a hardcore New England fan. Like, a lot of people said, this guy is a cheater, this guy's arrogant, I don't care for the man. It never made sense. But what we're seeing is that now, going into year four here, there's no energy around even Deion's program. Like, that's great to get things started, but you got to win. And the fact that after Travis Hunter and his son left, they not only didn't win, they didn't come close to winning. They looked dreadful in a lot of games last year. There's no buzz. There's no energy. Colorado football, I would love to believe. Again, I'm a Colorado fan. I'd love to believe they could get back to a bowl game this year. Chuck, I doubt they win four. I mean, it's not happening. And so it's just a reminder. Hype and attention, that's all great, but you got to have something sustainable. And what Deion was doing at Colorado just has not turned out to be sustainable.
1: Yeah, and I mean, it's almost like Gordon Gekko in Wall Street. Is your dad on the board of any other airlines? Like, Deion, do you have any more sons who will play in the NFL? Do you have the inside scoop on? By the way, he had a Heisman winner. No, Deion had two Heisman winners. He had a Heisman winner at receiver. He had a Heisman winner at corner. And they still didn't win even that conference. So they did make the Alamo Bowl, but as you said, I don't think the Big Six, the rotational bowls, have made it to San Antonio yet. So you're right, they get over. And by the way, I think if it was $71,000 total divided up over like 20 people, they may not really have understood they got overpaid. And Deion, $50,000, that's a grain of sand on the beach for Deion. He had no idea he got overpaid by $50,000. I can promise you it wasn't stealing.
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7: All week, all year, it's all college football. Chuck Oliver Show dealing it out 2 hours, Monday through Friday, all across the network. What's the network? It's 9 states and 71 sticks. So thank you all for making that blessing true. Mentioned earlier in the program, very impressed with Eli. Eli, the head coach, Eli Drinkwitz. And it doesn't have to be a 10-win season, but it can be. And I mentioned since Mizzou showed up, and especially since Eli took over, they're a more successful program in the SEC than maybe Arkansas, Mississippi State, Kentucky. A lot of teams that have, you know, been legacy programs there. And that takes players. And it's even more impressive because, like, in Arkansas, there ain't no players. In Missouri, there just aren't the same numbers. You have to go some. You can't build a national program only stocking it with the studs from Mizzou. Florida can do that. Texas can do that. Georgia can do that. Missouri cannot. So it's been even more impressive. I love everything he's got going there. But you got to sustain it. Ain't no doubt about it. Let's welcome on somebody who can give us insight. I'm impressed by this Eli as well. But it's Eli Hoff, St. Louis Post-Dispatch, Mizzou beat guy. Eli, how's your Friday, brother?
8: It's going great, Chuck, because you're telling me you're impressed with me and everybody who's got my name. So I'm doing pretty well this morning.
7: Yeah, great. He's impressed with Eli. Oh, the coach. Let's talk about this. Jackson Cantwell, he got out of town. I know that's because Mario put a bag on the table. And if it wasn't his, Kirby Smart had put another bag on the table. But you don't have to get every 5-star. Talk about Eli and just either the approach, the message, the tone, the credibility, and the money sometimes. How was he able to build this consistently in the most challenging time ever for a guy coming out of a place where Missouri doesn't have the same number of big recruits as California, Texas, Georgia, et cetera?
8: Yeah, I mean, I think some of it was he was aggressive at the right time, right? Right when NIL kind of became a thing was when he was still new and kind of looking to build the foundation at Missouri. And he did a good job of getting the ducks in a row from a financial standpoint. Like, one of the things that I think is underrated or under-talked about with him as a coach is that he's someone who can very much go into a boardroom or go into a country club luncheon and win people with money over in those situations, which I think is a different skill set from being able to win a player over or win a locker room over. He's really good in those kind of C-suite type settings. So he got that lined up pretty early, and that helped lead to the breakout in 2023. Since then, you know, the model has again changed.

0: changed, and you've got some of the big fish have figured their stuff out too. So Mizzou's not necessarily competing financially with Georgia and Miami, but he's done enough to get Mizzou at a certain level where it's still possible to be in the same breath, to be in the upper half of the SEC, be to a point where an 8-win season last year feels like a disappointment. So I think it's just him being able to capitalize on some of the groundwork he laid 3-4 years ago, and then just the way his personality works to be able to keep the money coming.
1: All right, I was talking, you know, Georgia, Florida, Texas, the states you can build just from kids in those states. I don't know, man. The city of Memphis, you can maybe build a team just from Memphis, and he just got a commit. He's listed as an athlete, but I think Lawrence Britt, he's a 4-star kid. He's going to be a receiver, I believe. Just any sort of word about Lawrence Britt and getting the commitment again, because every recruiter knows the way to Memphis, especially if you're a tall, fast, long-arm 4-star receiver.
0: Yeah, exactly. And I think Memphis is an area Mizzou would like to expand, right? It's not that far from St. Louis. I mean, it's still not that far from Columbia that I think Mizzou would kind of like to be competitive in the Memphis space. With Lawrence Britt, he's a guy this coaching staff I think will be very excited about. They've liked to kind of have one stud receiver coming in every class here. So you look at before last season, it was Donovan Olubide, who was really, really good as a true freshman. This year, they really like this Jabari Brady, who will be a true freshman. And then I think that the year after that, it'll be Lawrence Britt. So Jacob Peeler, who's the wideouts coach at Mizzou, very well respected in the industry. He has a track record. I mean, he sent guys like A.J. Brown and D.K. Metcalf to the NFL, Luther Burden to the NFL. Theo Weiss has latched on with the Dolphins, it seems like. So he sends guys to the league, and I think that's certainly a very important recruiting pitch. And if Mizzou can get a little bit of a pipeline going in Memphis, then like you said, everybody wants one of those. So I think it would behoove the Tigers.
1: Ahmad Hardy quickly became one of my favorite college football players last year. I was like, okay, because he was 19 when he left Louisiana Monroe, and he's like betting on myself, and then 1,600 yards or 1,500 in the SEC. So everybody knows Ahmad Hardy now. Talk about where he is. I don't want to say recovery, but now because he's safe, but coming back from the shooting and where he is in rehab.
0: Yeah, so I mean, it's an ongoing process. It's something, you know, we still have not gotten word definitively whether he will or won't be able to play this season. I mean, Mizzou is he's at the facility every single day working with both Mizzou's team doctors and doctors at the hospital here in Columbia. So, I mean, from a life standpoint, he's fine, which is important because for a moment there, it seemed like that was going to be in flux. Still probably going to need some time just to see how everything's recovering for him. You know, we still haven't gotten word of even what the specific injury was, other than he took a bullet to the upper leg, which can mean a lot of different things to a lot of different bones and muscle groups and everything going on there. So I would guess it probably won't be until closer to SEC media days that drinking company are even looking to really confirm Hardy's status. But I mean, he wants to play. Mizzou wants him to play. He's going to do everything in his power to get to that point. It's just this is obviously a different type of injury from what you usually see guys encounter.
1: All right. We pay a lot of attention to quarterbacks. I thought it was a little Brady Cook. Did you see he was listed on the celebrity list for the New York Knicks home game the other night?
0: Yeah, and he was the only Jets player there, so I guess he's the face of the franchise. I know the Jets are in bad shape, but that's good for Brady, I guess.
1: So we all know quarterbacks, and we pay a lot of attention to them, obviously. I tell anybody who'll listen, even with Eli and even with Austin Simmons, I was like, Eli likes to mash, all right? Eli likes to pound. Do you expect that to be the same thing? Because Austin Simmons, that's a really high-level quarterback, and he's different than maybe, you know, Perbula, for instance.
0: Yeah, oh, absolutely. I mean, I think he's different in a lot of ways. But even if Simmons is a hit and he unlocks some of the downfield passing that Mizzou wants to expand, and especially if Hardy is available, like it's going to be the ground game that carries this team. I mean, Drink loves the outside zone like it's one of his children.
1: Oh, yeah.
0: That's been his bread and butter since his coordinator days. That's not going to change at Mizzou. Even when he was hiring Chip Lindsey as the new OC, that was a non-negotiable. So, yeah, I don't think you'll ever see Drink really deviate from that too much. Now, again, if Hardy isn't a go and Simmons is playing well, like maybe there's a little more passing than we've seen in the past. But I still think the best part of this Mizzou offense, the thing they're most comfortable with, is going to be the zone runs.
1: You mentioned Chip Lindsey. he's bounced around, and he, I mean, the scheme and the X's and O's always work. What is the anticipation level? Because obviously, I mean, it's how it's supposed to work. Your OC has enough success that a Division I program wants him to run the place now, and so that's what happened with Kirby. What's the anticipation with Chip?
0: Yeah, I think there's optimism because it was pretty clear that Mizzou just needed a change last year. Like, it was great for Kirby Moore to get the shot at Wazoo. I think he's going to be able to do some good things there. I don't think Mizzou was especially broken up about him taking that job. Like, he'd been there 3 years. I think it was kind of time. What's interesting, I'd wondered when Drink was making this hire if he would try to go in a little bit different direction and try to get an up-and-coming guy or somebody who thought about football differently from himself, and he didn't, right? He went to the Mauzon tree that he's from. He never worked with Chip Lindsey, but they've followed very similar paths. They've run in similar circles. So Chip Lindsey's a guy who, in that sense, there will be some schematic unity. Like, I think Chip Lindsey's perfectly fine running outside zone a whole lot. I don't think that's going to take a whole lot of convincing. It'll be interesting to see what Lindsey's approach to unlocking some of the downfield stuff is. Because it feels like that's what never really clicked for Kirby Moore, or maybe slipped away a little in the end. So that's maybe the biggest responsibility for Chip Lindsey is keep the ground game stuff going that's been working, and then try to unlock some stuff a little farther downfield.
1: Arkansas Pine Bluff, that's a Thursday night game. That's the opener. I'm not going to play win-loss. I just want to comment about the Kansas series because that's back, and I don't think a lot of people realize that's a Friday night game. It's going to be on, like, Big Fox, too, not Cable Fox. That when you talk about nasty rivalries, that goes back to how each state handled the Civil War and slavery. Like, that's about as deep a rivalry as – comment on what that really means, because outside of Missouri and Kansas, I think we look, oh, yeah, they're playing non-conference. It's a little more than that, isn't it?
0: Yeah, I'm fully of the belief that it's one of the best rivalries out there in college sports. If you're going off of pure hatred and intensity and all of that, and it's something – I grew up in Minnesota, so I have been introduced to this as it has come back a few years ago in men's basketball and then last year in football. And, I think it's up there with anything else. Mizzou is the Tigers and Kansas is the Jayhawks because of the Civil War. Like, they're named after regiments that were fighting in that. That's where this conflict goes back. These schools have been playing each other in sports since college sports became a thing at these two schools. So, I'm kind of excited. I don't like the Friday night games, but I'm excited that game is in a standalone slot because I think a lot of the country is going to tune in and realize, oh, Mizzou and Kansas hate each other just as much as anybody else.
1: All right, last thing, and this is just an opportunity to gripe because Hunter Yurecek did it, and he's an AD. But I'm going to tell you I have an impression, and I'm in the Eastern time zone. You can't help where, you know, your city just happened to land. Every time I see an 11 a.m. kick in Como, I'm like, that sucks. Tell me about the early environment because, the fans show up and they, you know, it's a winning program now, but still 11 a.m. And Missouri seems to get, I'll say, an inordinate share of those every year.
0: Yeah, they got a tough draw this year. You know, both A&M and Texas are going to be 11 a.m. or I guess maybe 11:45, but probably 11 a.m. local kicks here. And in that Texas game, Mizzou's going to be playing St. Louis in basketball the night before in St. Louis, which is a big game. So it's going to be a big game in St. Louis the night before and then an 11 a.m. kickoff in Como the next day. Yeah. The fans here don't like it. They'll still turn up and they do well there. But the hard part with Columbia, for people who don't understand Missouri's geography, most people live in Kansas City or St. Louis, which are both 2 hours away. So a lot of people have a two-hour drive to the game or a two-hour drive the night before in a hotel. So those 11 a.m. just they're tough. They're tough. And, folks will start tailgating at whatever hour they need to, but it can be a little tougher to get yourself where you need to be at 11 a.m. So, not a ton of fun, but Mizzou fans will, I'm sure they'll be amped up as needed for those games.
1: Yeah, I always say it's kind of hard to hear whining from a tailgate at a college football, you know, stadium. But in the context of what Bama and LSU and Florida and, you know, you don't have to do on a regular basis, it still is a pain in the rear. Brother, I appreciate you coming on. Thank you so much, Eli.
0: Of course. Always a pleasure. Have a good weekend, Chuck.
1: Eli Hoff, St. Louis Post-Dispatch. I will give Missouri credit because they spent, too. And I mean a bunch. Have you seen Furrow Field? I think if I'm looking at the field, the west end zone, I think that's how it's aligned. Not everybody. Be a North and South runner. Do you know if you're a North and South runner in Athens, Georgia, you run out of bounds? Like, that's, you got to know where the stadium is. I think the maybe it's the West end zone. Whatever it is, it's one of the end zones is the last thing they have to fix, and then they put the painted rocks in the white M.

0: back in the end zone. And then it's done, and it's going to look like a big-time SEC environment, especially when teams like Texas and Texas A&M come in, except when it's 11 a.m. So Missouri can't do anything more than win 10 games in consecutive seasons. I know what a bowl game is these days, but they beat Ohio State in the Cotton Bowl. And even last year, with all those guys going to the NFL, still won 8 games. It's just it's an impressive job, and there's no baked-in advantage. There's not. If you get hired at Florida, like, you could fly a helicopter over the Gainesville campus, push out a coach, and a day later he's got 6 commits. Like, you can't do that in Missouri. So I appreciate Eli coming on. Hey, look at the clock. Me and Heath going to wrap up next.
1: Let me ask you a question today. Do you consider yourself to be a loving person? Now, I'm not trying to challenge you, but maybe I can stretch you a little bit in a good direction. Jesus said that we must love even our enemies and pray for people who mistreat us. He said that if we only love the people who love us, that's not even love. That's convenient kindness. And everybody does that, even the worst people. And Jesus didn't just teach us to love that way. He demonstrated that love. The Bible says that while we were still enemies of God, Christ died for us. To really be the loving person you ultimately want to be, you'll need Christ in your life to love and save you, and then to help you truly be loving. This is Tom Gray, and This Stuff Matters.
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10: If we let Sorsby play and I'm the head coach, what happens to the guy that gets the DUI tonight? Do I suspend him for a game, but I let Sorsby play for gambling $90,000? So what happens to every rule, everything that we do moving forward? How do we make a decision when it wasn't near as big as this, but we're going to suspend him more than we did this?
11: Background. I don't know. He's in the choir. We all kind of seem to think the same thing except for people in Lubbock. And so everything Mac says there, I think Mac could be a trusted voice. Nah, that's the wrong word because that would mean that it's up for dispute. He could be an insightful voice, but it's just been a minute. He seems kind of bitter. I heard him talking. Now, he got fired, and it was very public. November 25th, 2024, Mac Brown. I'll decide when I'm done being head coach here. November 26, 2024, North Carolina announced Tuesday Mac Brown will not return next season. There is a relationship between those who do the paying and those who get paid. And if you're Nick Saban, all right, it doesn't apply to you. We found out even guys like Mac Brown it applies to. And he had a successful run in the media before that. But a lot of what I've heard from Mac since then, I don't know how relevant he's going to be going forward as far as the voice, because he's kind of angry and bitter. But what he's saying there, that's all spot on. How do you regulate this now? How do you use as a measuring stick? Wait a minute, you're going to suspend me for four games? I talked about LSU. Tyrann Mathieu smoked weed, now a lot of it, but he smoked marijuana. And he got suspended. Well, how long was his suspension? Yeah, he got suspended for all the games. Les Miles said, you can't play anymore at all. Michael Divinity, I mentioned that because Cody Campbell brought up LSU. Hey, if this was LSU, nobody would care. Michael Divinity, a few seasons back, he got suspended for six games.

0: games. Weed. Sorry, man. Half the season. And so to say if it was LSU, it's silliness. It really is. What's up, Heath?
1: Yeah, I thought that was an interesting point. I hadn't really heard that particular one made that Mac made there about the reality that, yeah, if you're Joey McGuire now, it really does create a challenge if this is only two games for how you deal with any other infractions along the way. Maybe everybody will keep their nose clean and that will never come up, but I could see real easily how it does. And I mean, obviously, somebody's going to draw. As long as anybody on Texas Tech gets a targeting penalty this year, people are going to point out, okay, so he's missed basically half as much time as Sorsby did for breaking the single biggest rule that everybody understands at all levels of sports. So it is a conundrum that is set up. Chuck, we've talked about this a little bit this week. The World Cup has, of course, begun. And what has been interesting about this, when the World Cup was coming here, I don't know that we imagined there was going to be a whole lot of crossover between World Cup culture and college football culture. There are some people who like both, but it's not an obvious overlap on the Venn diagram. What has been really interesting to see here is that, you know, we talked earlier in the week, and you talked specifically with Justin Hokanson about it. You know, Auburn hosts Messi and his team in a friendly match, and people at Auburn are like, whoa, this is kind of wild, this soccer thing. And meanwhile, people who are in town for the soccer are saying, those folks have a bird that just landed on the field. What the heck is this? Everybody's kind of coming together in an interesting way. Have you seen what's going on with the Algerian team, Chuck?
0: Yes, I've heard about this. They're fascinated to be here.
1: They're fascinated to be here, and they are specifically in Lawrence, Kansas.
0: Yep.
1: And at first, it was kind of being portrayed as Algeria's getting shabby treatment. They put them in Lawrence, you know, instead of putting them up at the Ritz or some big-time place, they've got them at a Doubletree in Lawrence. That is true, by the way, that they are at a Doubletree in Lawrence. Chuck, I've never stayed a night in Lawrence, but I'm not under the impression there are exactly a ton of giant hotel options that are there from the times I've been.
0: They didn't drop past the Waldorf.
1: Yeah, so, you know, whatever, Doubletree seems to be apparently about as nice as any other hotel.
0: And they have cookies for you when you check in,
1: which always lands well. But the Lawrence community has really gotten behind Algeria.
0: Yep.
1: So now, I mean, look, I have no idea how good Algeria is. I don't know jack about who's good and who's not other than a few teams in World Cup soccer. But they had like a whole free practice session where the kids could come out and like get on the field and go back and forth with the Algerian team and play around a little bit. And so, like, you have a community.
0: It's the best of sports.
1: In suburban
0: it really is.
1: Kansas that has really embraced the Algerian team. They're, like, wearing Algerian jerseys and scarves and everything else.
0: And there are people who can't tell you where Algeria is.
1: Yeah,
0: And they're just absolutely embracing these folks.
1: Yeah, so it's just been fascinating. So that's been one thing that's been kind of cool about this is as the European visitors and visitors from other parts of the world that have made it in here are experiencing American culture. Some of it has been college culture. And then there's also this, Chuck. So the folks at Fox have two soccer fans that are being paid $50,000 each to watch all 104 World Cup games, all of them, in Times Square in a specially built kind of glass cube thing. So it's sort of like you're going to the zoo. You can watch a soccer fan watch the World Cup games inside the zoo in his theoretical natural habitat of a bunch of recliners and big screen TVs. $50,000 each to do this. There were more than 6,000 plus people who applied that I guess had enough time on their hands that they could commit to watching all 104 World Cup games while being monitored inside a glass cube. What do you think we could do with this for like the opening college football weekend? Yeah, you start on Thursday, you go all the way through Monday night. Like, what kind of dollars could we do for college football fans to sit in Times Square and watch every game of a college football weekend? Have like 60 screens so you can watch all of the Saturday games all at one time.
0: Starting Thursday and then concluding Labor Day night?
1: Yeah, you got to stay there for the full 4 days on display in Times Square.
0: I'll do it for $1,200.
1: I would suspect you could get some people to do that pretty cost effectively.
0: Yeah, $1,200, I'm in.
1: To duplicate. You have some fun with that.
0: With acceptable plumbing, $1,200, I'm in. That's what matters to us today, presented by This Stuff Matters and Pastor Tom Gray, close personal friend of mine. Former SEC player Vanderbilt, follow him at thisstuffmatters.net. Appreciate our Truist reporter for UF, Andrew Spivey, coming on from Gator Country. Also, Eli Hoff, St. Louis Post-Dispatch. He's the Mizzou beat guy.

0: me, you, David, Eve, all of us recharge the batteries over the weekend. Back on Monday for more.
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5: I'm Ed Bankin. World Cup action for the U.S. men's soccer team is about to get underway in Southern California. The U.S. is moments away from its match against Paraguay. Defender Chris Edwards is in the starting lineup for the U.S. He is coming off an ankle injury. Meanwhile, earlier it was Canada earning a draw with Bosnia-Herzegovina with a late goal. It is an off night in the NBA Finals with the Knicks and Spurs set to play Game 5 in San Antonio tomorrow night. The Knicks will look to wrap up the title, but Hall of Famer Magic Johnson said the last game to clinch in the crown is still usually the toughest.
6: That's very true, because the team that you're playing is desperate. This, in this case, it's better for the Spurs because they're going home after giving away a game, right? So their home fans, the crowds will get them going.
5: Johnson appearing on ESPN's Get Up. You can hear the game on ESPN Radio tomorrow night, and you can see it on ABC. Now to baseball, where the Miami Marlins are looking for their sixth win in a row, and they appear to be on their way in Pittsburgh. They have an 8-2 lead as they play in the bottom of the eighth inning. Also in baseball, the Orioles lead the Padres 7-3 as they play in the sixth. In the seventh, the Guardians lead the Tigers 3-1. The Dodgers are playing without Shohei Ohtani. He's still dealing with a knee problem, but they lead the White Sox 2-1 in the fifth. The Blue Jays lead the Yankees 5-3 as they play in the fifth inning. And the Braves and Mets, after a rain delay, are now tied at 2. Also, the Brewers leading the Phillies 5-0. The College Baseball World Series on ESPN in the sixth inning. Ole Miss leads North Carolina 1-0.
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9: In NBA Finals history, Game 4 of the Finals goes to New York. Incredible. And the Knicks are as close to an NBA championship as they've been since 1994, up 3-1.
10: 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The soccer getting going. Of course, United States and Paraguay. We'll keep an eye on that. But we're talking NBA Finals with Andy Gresh. I'm Adam Kaufman. We bring in Monica McNutt, ESPN basketball analyst, of course, on the call for the Knicks throughout the season, 880 ESPN New York. Monica, are Knicks fans, supporters, followers allowed to declare this thing over yet?
11: No. In fact, in talking to the ones that I've known the longest, and have been fans for the longest. They're like,

0: Monday edition of Unsportsmanlike with Evan Cohen and Chris Canty and me, Michelle Smallman. I'll tell you which NFL team that made the playoffs last season that I'm most concerned about heading into this year. It's Unsportsmanlike, 6 a.m. Eastern, right here on ESPN Radio, ESPN 2, and ESPNU.
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first half. USA up 2-0 against Paraguay, and I wouldn't be surprised if you get a somewhat similar final score when all is said and done. Just USA dropping down into, you know, a prevent clock-killing defense. Paraguay has really no offense to speak of anyway. This game should end, in theory, albeit about an hour from now, with a similar score. That wouldn't surprise me in the least. Want to thank everyone who has been part of today's show, by the way. We had Jeff Carlisle, ESPN soccer reporter, way back at the beginning of the show previewing this match. All is going well. U.S. is well on its way to three big points. Of course, Skip Johnson, whose Oklahoma baseball team has a big matchup with Alabama in the College World Series to begin his team's run tomorrow. A little while ago, Sean McDonough, ESPN NHL play-by-play commentator, getting us ready for Game 6, a potential closeout game for Carolina in Las Vegas in a couple of days. And, of course, Monica McNutt was on with us, ESPN basketball analyst, getting ready for what may be the end of the NBA Finals if the Knicks can close the deal in Game 5 against the San Antonio Spurs, down in Texas. Andy Gresh, Adam Kaufman, of course, Amber and Ian on ESPN Radio and the ESPN app.

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0: also teams that are talked about, you know, 20, 30, 40 years after they're done with that season. I think if this team has impacted the city that much. And then Jalen Brunson, you know, look, I think he'd be number three in my list of all-time Knicks. I would go Clyde Frazier. I would go Patrick Ewing. I would go Jalen Brunson. And then Brunson obviously having the title that Ewing doesn't have. I think if he sticks around here, you know, 5, 6, 7 more years and whatever happens, as long as they have a decent amount of success, I could see you putting him over Ewing just because of the ring. And so, I think that this team has a chance to be a forever team in New York sports history, and Jalen Brunson has a chance to be, just a legend high on the Knick list of franchise players.
1: Game 5 gets going in San Antonio Saturday night, 7:30 p.m. Eastern time. That is when the broadcast begins here on ESPN Radio. The Knicks looking to close out the Spurs and take home the Larry O. Ian, fantastic stuff, my man. Thanks so much for giving us some time this evening to talk a little New York Knicks, and enjoy the rest of the series.
0: Anytime, fellas. Take care.
1: I appreciate you. Ian Begley right there, Knicks reporter and host of The Putback, here with us on Game Night on ESPN Radio and the ESPN app. And you're right, Dre, you're not supposed to look ahead, but it does feel like the Knicks are right there. And that conversation is going to happen. If they seal the deal on Saturday in Game 5, they seal the deal in Game 6, back in Madison Square Garden, the conversation will be, where do they, you know, stack up when it comes to New York sports? And where does Jalen Brunson stack up when it comes to, as you mentioned, New York superstars?
2: Absolutely. I mean, there's been a push for years now. Jay Williams has been saying that Brunson could be the GOAT among Knicks players with the championship for a couple of years. And so I thought it was interesting that Ian was pretty much like, no matter what, he can't beat Walt Frazier, right? Like, if he plays 5 more years on top of a championship, he might maybe surpass Ewing for second. But it sounds like Clyde is his number one Knick pretty much regardless of what Brunson does. I thought that was interesting.
1: It is interesting, and I'm wondering how that adjusts when it comes to the age of that Knick fan.
2: Yeah.
1: Right? You know, because exactly. there's certain Knicks fans that don't remember, you know, Frazier. They don't remember how great Patrick Ewing was, but they know how great Jalen Brunson is, mm-hmm. and they know what Jalen Brunson and the New York Knicks are about to do. He's Andre Snellings. I'm Q Myers. It's Game Night here on ESPN Radio. Taking his talents to where? To where? It's Game Night on ESPN Radio, the ESPN app, SiriusXM Channel 80, and tune in.
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6: Way to get in their opening match victory versus Paraguay in the World Cup. I'm Q Myers. Currently, the USA has a 3-1 lead. They got their first goal 7 minutes in. Matter of fact, it was the own goal by Paraguay. Then the U.S. added two more goals in the first half by Falerin Balogun. And then Paraguay, they finally got off the schneid and got their first goal at the 73-minute mark. They're now at the plus six of plus 7 minute mark. 90 minutes have been played. They're at plus six. They're apparently going to plus seven as we're following along here, checking out this opening game. As far as Brendan Sorsby goes and Texas Tech, the Big 12 continues to consider action against the team and the school. Oklahoma Attorney General Ginter Drummond is calling on the conference to suspend Sorsby. In a letter sent to Big 12 Commissioner and Board Chairman on Friday, Drummond supported the conference's ability to sanction Texas Tech and Sorsby and recommended that the Big 12 take action, rejecting recent threats from Texas Attorney General Ken Paxton that the conference cannot do so as meritless and absurd. Two-way star Shohei Ohtani was not in the Dodgers lineup for their series opener against the White Sox on Friday. It's one day after he was removed from a game in Pittsburgh because of left knee inflammation. Manager Dave Roberts said the decision was made just to give him an extra day, and my hope is that he's in there tomorrow, but if not, he'll just need another day. For more scores and analysis, check out ESPN.com and the all-new ESPN app. Coming up, more game night with Andre Snellings and me, Q Myers, here on ESPN Radio and the all-new ESPN app.
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5: USA, USA, USA. So far, so good. For the USA, I'm Q Myers. They won their opening match in the World Cup 4-1 over Paraguay. It took less than 7 minutes for the first goal to happen, actually on an own goal by Paraguay. The U.S. added a second goal in the 30-minute mark and another one right before half. Both of those goals were kicked in by Falerian Balogun. Paraguay scored their first goal at the 73-minute mark, and then the USA added their fourth goal right before the match got wrapped up. Another day, another Sorsby complaint as the Big 12 continues to consider action against Texas Tech and quarterback Brendan Sorsby. Oklahoma Attorney General Genter Drummond is calling on the conference to suspend Sorsby. In a letter sent to the Big 12 commissioner and board chairman on Friday, Drummond supported the conference's ability to sanction Texas Tech and Sorsby and recommended that the Big 12 take action, rejecting recent threats from Texas Attorney General Ken Paxton that the conference cannot do so as meritless and absurd. In the NFL, Broncos linebacker Jonathan Cooper was arrested Thursday night on multiple charges that he violated a protection order that was filed against him earlier in the week. It is the second time this month that Cooper's been arrested. In addition to multiple charges from his first arrest, including a felony charge, he's facing new charges, one for harassment from repeated phone calls and one for the violation of a protected order, according to records. For more scores and analysis, check out ESPN.com and the all-new ESPN app. Coming up, what do the San Antonio Spurs need to do to extend the series in the NBA Finals as they find themselves down 3-1? That's coming up next here on Game Night with Andre Snellens and me, Q Myers, here on ESPN Radio and the all-new ESPN app.
6: Coming up on the Monday edition of Unsportsmanlike with Evan Cohen, Chris Canty, and me, Michelle Smallman, I'll tell you which NFL team that made the playoffs last season that I'm most concerned about heading into this year. It's Unsportsmanlike, 6 a.m. Eastern, right here on ESPN Radio, ESPN 2, and ESPNU.
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5: 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And Jason, thanks so much for your time. Appreciate you. We know Game 5 is coming up Saturday night from San Antonio. As a matter of fact, the broadcast begins 7:30 p.m. Eastern time here on ESPN Radio. But how do the Spurs bounce back after giving up that kind of lead, 29 points? Ultimately, you find yourself losing and down 3-1. How do they bounce back, in your opinion?
10: You know, that was the question we asked Thursday after what we saw Wednesday. But you also could have said after Game 2, the way they lost that game late, how would they respond? And they got a Game 3 win at Madison Square Garden. But 29 points, you've got that lead, you lose it.

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0: any chance to come off the mat after that super painful loss the other night, you don't want to if you're the Knicks, you don't want this game going back to New York, because you just don't want to give them that kind of life when you see how they played the other two games in New York.
1: And the only reason, if I'm the San Antonio Spurs, I have any confidence, and I agree with everything you just said, the only reason I have any confidence is when everyone said, including myself, that the Spurs can't beat OKC two games in a row.
0: Mm-hmm.
1: They beat OKC two games in a row, including at their house.
0: Yeah. And
1: right?
0: The last
1: and that's
0: one was
1: the
0: not close.
1: And exactly. And that's the defending champs. So if I'm going to give any kind of lifeline, if I'm going to give any kind of, well, maybe they can find a way, again, one game at a time, not going to say that they're going to fast track all of a sudden to game seven, but if they're going to creep back into this, they're going to have to do it one game at a time, and only on the strength of the fact that they were able to do that against OKC, get two in a row against the defending champs, and the final one came on their floor, I'll give them a slight chance. But based off everything the Knicks have done up to this point, it's really hard to go against the orange and blue sky.
0: Yeah, and, you know, we've talked a lot about how the Knicks have been in closeout games, but they've still got their road winning streak, right? Like, mm-hmm. they've won, what, six or eight games in a row on the road in the playoffs. And those closeouts that we were talking about were generally happening on the other team's court.
1: Yeah.
0: And so, you know, those two things together suggest that the Knicks should be going into tomorrow's game feeling pretty confident that, as you pointed out, they've shown what they can do in these situations. Now they've just got to show it one more time.
1: They've got to do it one more time. And the Spurs are trying to do everything that they can. They're going to throw the kitchen sink. Their biggest issue that they're going to have is, how do you win the Wimby minutes? And what I mean by that is the Wimby minutes when he's off the court.
0: Yeah.
1: Because that's why he was on the court for the entire, second half, but 1 minute?
0: Yeah. Well, yeah. Well, first of all, there was no reason for that.
1: Like, no,
0: they were up
1: right.
0: by
1: you're
0: almost
1: right.
0: 30 points. That Wimby should have played like the first 5 or 6 minutes and then sat for most of the rest of the third quarter, like almost regardless of the score. But, I mean, it is what it is. What happened, happened. And so, yeah, they're going to have to win those non-Wimby minutes. But they're also going to, in my opinion, at least once, if not multiple times through the game, they're going to have to survive some haymakers from the Knicks. Because I think the Knicks are going to come out and try to put their foot in their chest. And if the Spurs can't, you know, take the punch and roll with it, then we're seeing another 30-point loss.
1: Not only are the Knicks going to try to put their foot in their chest, they're going to try to put it through their chest.
0: Yeah.
1: They're going to try to kick a big old hole in that chest.
0: Yep.
1: Right? A big old size. I would say 13, but that's my shoe. They're going to try to put a 16 or 17 in somebody's chest. Right? Wemby will be the first one that they're looking for. They're going to go hunting.
0: Mm-hmm.
1: That's exactly what the Knicks will do. He's Andre Snellings. I'm Q Myers. Coming up next, looking to staying alive. Staying alive. This is Game Night on ESPN Radio, the ESPN app, SiriusXM Channel 80, and tune in.
2: 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It's Unsportsmanlike, 6 a.m. Eastern, right here on ESPN Radio, ESPN 2, and ESPNU.
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6: 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Get to a busy day in baseball. Yankees tied with the Rays atop the AL East, opening up a DS rematch north of the border against the Jays. Alejandro Kirk returning after missing 62 games with a fractured left thumb and making an instant impact.
7: The 3-2 pitch. Swing and a high fly ball left center. Racing back, Grisham. He'll reach. It's over his head, bouncing into the fence. Coming around third, Clement scores. Into second goes Kirk. He rounds second. He'll get back to the bag with an RBI double. It's 1-0 Blue Jays. And welcome back, Alejandro Kirk.
6: Kirk went 3-for-3 with a walk, drove in 2. Jays not done in the first.
7: Sixth pitch to Okamoto. He's hit high. Out to left field. Tracking toward the foul pole. That ball is gone into the 500 level seats. Are you kidding me? A skyscraper from Kazuma Okamoto.
6: Okamoto becoming the 10th player in Blue Jays history to homer into the upper deck at Rogers Center. It opened in 1989. No Toronto player had done it since Josh Donaldson back in 2017. Early couple of runs, all Toronto needed. They went on to win it 8-5. Cody Bellinger did go deep for the Yankees, who lost Trent Grisham in this game to right hamstring tightness. Another outfield injury for the Yankees, already down Aaron Judge. Tune in for baseball action later today. The Blue Jays hosting the Yankees, presented by Progressive Insurance. Coverage beginning at 2:30 Eastern on ESPN Radio and the ESPN app. Go to the south side of Chicago with two division leaders, Dodgers and White Sox, as we all expected. Get to know this young group in Chicago because they keep rolling.
8: A 1-2. There's a base hit out into right center. That ball's going to roll for a while. Montgomery will score. Here comes Mindroth around third. Peters on his way to third. It's a triple. They have busted it wide open. Sox 8, Dodgers 2.
6: ESPN 1000 on the call. 8-2 final. Chicago improving to 19-3 in their last 22 home games. Chase Mydroth had 3 hits and drove in 2. Andrew Benintendi homered as well. Shohei Ohtani did not play, dealing with left knee inflammation. Ohtani day-to-day. He's 8 for his last 20 with 3 homers and 7 runs driven in his last 5. Astros in Kansas City, hope you weren't late getting to the ballpark because the action started early.
9: 3-2 to Yordan. Pena goes, and Alvarez hits it in the air to left deep. Going back on it is Collins. Still going back at the wall. He leaps, and it's gone! Into the bullpen the other way for Yordan Alvarez. A 2-run shot. His American League leading 23rd home run of the year. And the Astros are up 2-0 just like that.
6: Number 23 for Alvarez in the first inning, but he wasn't done in the first inning.
9: Here's the 1-0. And that's hit high in the air to center and deep. It sends back Meisner onto the warning track. He leaps, and that ball is gone! A grand slam for Yordan Alvarez, his second home run of the inning.

0: journey today.
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6: Team USA matching a record for most goals scored in a World Cup match in their 4-1 victory over Paraguay. The Knicks went away from an NBA title with Game 5 set for Saturday night. And Jacob Mizorowski continuing to dominate, 15 strikeouts in a complete game shutout in Milwaukee against the Phillies. Good start to the World Cup. Good news for the Americans. In 9 previous World Cup group stage appearances, the U.S. has advanced all 5 times. It avoided defeat in the opening match. Forward Flo Balogun scoring twice in the first half, 31st and 45th minutes, staking the U.S. to a 3-0 halftime lead. Balogun on a big night.
7: Yeah, it was definitely, you know, a statement. You know, 3 goals in the first half, opening game. You know, I felt like it was a real statement. You know, and that's what we wanted to do. You know, so I'm very, very delighted with the overall performance, but especially the first half.
6: Giovanni Reyna would add another for the U.S. in stoppage time to close it out. U.S. earning 3 points in their World Cup opener. The 4-1 victory. Balogun, the first player for the U.S. men's national team to score multiple goals in a single match since 1930. How about some history to kick off the World Cup on home soil? U.S. men's national team back in action against Australia next Friday night. SportsCenter All Night here on ESPN Radio, the ESPN app, Sirius XM Channel 80. 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Nick DeLuca here with you. The NBA playoffs are on ESPN Radio. 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Could be down to our last playoff game on Saturday night in San Antonio. The Knicks with a chance to close out their first title in 53 years, up 3-1 on the Spurs. Think the question is, after all the emotion in Game 4, the Knicks pulling off the largest NBA Finals comeback ever, how will both teams respond? Are the Knicks due for a letdown? Can the Spurs get off the mat? ESPN Radio's David Dennis Jr. says the Finals already feel over.
8: It feels like that is one of those losses that
9: you don't recover from.
8: Yeah, it counts as multiple losses, it feels like. And the Spurs, the thing about the Spurs that has been so fascinating about them as a young team is that they just seem to recover. They don't have hangovers and losses, things like that. They've had bad losses. Game 1 was a bad loss. Game 2 was a terrible loss. They showed up in Madison Square Garden in Game 3 and were pretty dominant in that game. They showed up in Game 4 and were dominant in the first half. Like, Zeno, there was a moment when first half is over, I'm walking away thinking the Spurs in 6. I'm like, the Knicks are not going to win another game in this series. That's how dominant they look.
6: seems to take a three.

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5: All right, start in Cleveland, the Guardians and the Tigers. Brian Rocchio flashing some leather early on WTAM.
7: Tanner Bibee's pitch swung on, a little floater in the left center, and it's going to be caught on a diving catch by Rocchio with his back to home plate. Oh, what a play by the Guardians shortstop. Brian Rocchio has played an all-star caliber short all year.
4: Number 4.
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8: 0-1 pitch. Fastball drilled in the air to right field. It's deep. Going towards the corner, Yastrzemski. He's at the wall. He jumps. It's gone. A grand slam for Bo Bichette. Bo Bichette has hit his second home run of this game. And this one comes with the bases loaded.
4: Number 3.
5: Speaking of slams, Astros having a huge first in Kansas City. Yordan Alvarez with the grand exclamation point on KBME 790 AM.
7: And that's hit high in the air to center and deep. It's

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14: 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Out to left field. 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
17: 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Nick DeLuca here with you. What a week here in the middle of June of Game 5 of the NBA Finals on the way. Stanley Cup Final continuing this weekend. Lots of baseball to get to, the College World Series, and oh yeah, the World Cup returning to the United States for the first time since 1994. Team USA taking the field on home soil on Friday night in Inglewood, United States making its 12th World Cup appearance, looking to take that next step. Have advanced past the group stage in each of their last three appearances, but eliminated in the round of 16 in 2010, 2014, and 2022. And if you're saying it's just the opener, there's more runway in the group stage, well, you're right, but history says the opener is pretty important. In nine previous World Cup group stage appearances, the U.S. has advanced all five times. It avoided defeat in the opening match and was eliminated all four times it lost the opener. Safe to say, they avoided defeat against Paraguay, and they set the tone early. Seventh minute off Paraguay's Damian Bobadilla, and in the star and Stripes didn't look back from there. Monaco forward Flo Balogun would score twice in the first half, 31st and 45th minutes, to stake the U.S. to a 3-0 halftime lead. Balogun with the first multi-goal game by a U.S. player in a World Cup since 1950.
2: 30. Did it all in the first 45. Casey Keller on what to make of a great start for the Stars and Stripes.
13: Take away the first 2 minutes, and it truly was all the United States.

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8: 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Get to a busy day in baseball. Yankees tied with the Rays atop the AL East, opening up a DS rematch north of the border against the Jays. Alejandro Kirk returning after missing 62 games with a fractured left thumb and making an instant impact.
9: The 3-2 pitch, swing and a high fly ball left center. Racing back, Grisham. He'll reach. It's over his head, bouncing into the fence. Coming around third, Clement scores. Into second goes Kirk. He rounds second. He'll get back to the bag with an RBI double. It's 1-0 Blue Jays. And welcome back, Alejandro Kirk.
8: Kirk went 3-for-3 with a walk, drove in 2. Jays not done in the first.
9: Sixth pitch to Okamoto. He's hit high. Out to left field. Tracking toward the foul pole. That ball is gone. Into the 500 level seats. Are you kidding me? A skyscraper from Kazuma Okamoto.
8: Okamoto becoming the 10th player in Blue Jays history to homer into the upper deck at Rogers Center. It opened in 1989. No Toronto player had done it since Josh Donaldson back in 2017. Early couple of runs, all Toronto needed. They went on to win it 8-5. Cody Bellinger did go deep for the Yankees, who lost Trent Grisham in this game to right hamstring tightness. Another outfield injury for the Yankees, already down Aaron Judge. Tune in for baseball action later today. The Blue Jays hosting the Yankees, presented by Progressive Insurance. Coverage beginning at 2:30 Eastern on ESPN Radio and the ESPN app. Go to the south side of Chicago with two division leaders, Dodgers and White Sox, as we all expected. Get to know this young group in Chicago because they keep rolling.
10: 1-2. There's a base hit out into right center. That ball's going to roll for a while. Montgomery will score. Here comes Mydroth around third. Peters on his way to third. It's a triple. They have busted it wide open. Sox 8, Dodgers 2.
8: ESPN 1000 on the call. 8-2 final. Chicago improving to 19-3 in their last 22 home games.

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6: All right, start in Cleveland, the Guardians and the Tigers. Brian Rocchio flashing some leather early on WTAM.
8: Tanner Bibee's pitch swung on, a little floater in the left center, and it's going to be caught on a diving catch by Rocchio with his back to home plate. Oh, what a play by the Guardians shortstop. Brian Rocchio has played an all-star caliber short all year.
5: Number 4.
6: In Queens, bases loaded, and Bo Bichette with another big swing on 880 ESPN New York.
9: 0-1 pitch. Fastball drilled in the air to right field. It's deep. Going towards the corner, Yastrzemski. He's at the wall. He jumps. It's gone! A grand slam for Bo Bichette. Bo Bichette has hit his second home run of this game, and this one comes with the bases loaded.
5: Number 3.
6: Speaking of slams, Astros having a huge first in Kansas City. Yordan Alvarez with the grand exclamation point on KBME 790 AM.
10: And that's hit high in the air to center indeed. It sends back Meisner onto the warning track. He leaps and that ball is gone! A grand slam for Yordan Alvarez. His second home run of the inning and his league-leading 24th of the season.
5: Number 2.
6: In Minnesota, Twins and Cards tied in the 8th. Brooks Lee coming up clutch on the Treasure Island Baseball Network.
11: Back and forth we have gone, and the pitch swung on and hit high in the air. Brooks Lee to deep right field. Watch it go! Under the dock, and the Twins have the lead. Number 11 for Brooks Lee, and the Twins soar to a 9-8 advantage.
5: Number 1.
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13: 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He struck him out. 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

0: sure was. His eighth straight game with eight or more strikeouts and one or fewer runs allowed, longest streak in Major League Baseball since at least 1893. That's when they measured pitch speed with trains. Really good finish in the WNBA. Sonia Citron beating the buzzer.
1: The jump. Citron.
0: Call from Ion Mystics, 86, tempo 85, 17 for Citron on the night. Last bucket, the game winner. College World Series underway with a pair of games in Omaha on Friday. North Carolina taking down Ole Miss 6-2. West Virginia beating Troy 7-5. UNC in Omaha for the 13th time have never won the title. West Virginia at the Men's College World Series for the first time. Mountaineers looking to become the first team to start 2-0 in their Men's College World Series debut since Georgia Tech in 1994. Two more games Saturday, Oklahoma and Alabama. 3 Eastern on ESPN. Texas and Georgia at 8 Eastern on ESPN. That's a wrap on SportsCenter All Night. 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
7: Ladies and gentlemen, George Kittle.
8: Oh, hi, Reese's.
7: And you just fake got up and left the interview. I got to tell you, you look pretty spry for a guy coming back, you know, from that Achilles. You look pretty good.
8: You want to see some single leg box jumps? That's what I'm on now.
9: Yes.
8: That's what I'm doing.
9: Yes, do one. Do one.
7: No.
9: Wow.
8: For those listening at home, I did it. But Rich, it's great seeing your face. My favorite show to be on is with you.
7: Did you say that to Pat a half an hour ago?
8: I did not. I didn't say it to him. I did not. I promise I didn't. I do love him. I feel like we did share a wrestling ring.
7: I appreciate you feel that because of all the headlines I'm reading right now, you're in the low rent district. You're in the high rent district on Pat's show about a half an hour ago, man. Good Lord. Oh.
8: Yeah, good for it. Hey, we love success for the boys. We love success for the boys.
7: Absolutely.
8: That's like, it's like for me when I see a receiver get paid $35 million, and I'm just like, ah, so happy for that guy.
7: And then the first call's to your agent, right?
8: That's it's first calls to John Lynch. Hey, man.
7: First
8: how we doing?
7: John Lynch. Okay. I like that. No, trust me, my agent got a text today.
8: Good.
7: Listen,
8: as you should. You want me to call him? I'll call him.
7: Let's do it right now.
9: That would be amazing,
10: right?
7: You want to talk about growing up? Let's talk about this. Look at this background. I remember when tight end university was just an idea and a dream, and now you got sponsors. Look, it says year six. We see what dates that is. Look,
8: pretty cool,
7: you do, man. It's pretty cool, and and now you're going to open it to the public as well.
8: Yeah. So, like, one of the cool things this year, we want to, like, you got to keep, like, kind of adding and changing things because I don't want it to get stale for the guys. Mm-hmm. And so one thing we're doing is Vanderbilt University is letting us use their actual stadium for everything. And we're going to open the doors to the public mm-hmm. so people can come watch. They can get interviewed by Will and Taylor Lewan from Best of the Boys. They're going to be out there with microphones interviewing people, providing some entertainment. We're very excited about them. And then that night, we are hosting another country concert, and I think we have 10 artists showing up. I can't name them because there's something to do with tour things, and I can't announce people performing that are on tour, but I'm just going to let you know that it's a very cool lineup that I'm very excited about. I was cold calling everybody,
7: okay.
8: So I'm pumped. It's going to be an absolute banger. We've, you know, tripled the size of the venue that we do the concert at. We'll have like over 3,000 people in there.
7: I mean,
8: we're looking forward to it.
7: Do any of the tight ends have a significant other or a fiance that is big in the music industry? Can you think? Does Greg Olson's wife sing?
9: Oh, good one. Yeah.
7: I'm just trying to think.
8: He's good at karaoke. I saw that. I witnessed that last. She can sing karaoke. So, yeah, we got one.
7: Okay.
8: our main act is Greg Olson on stage. So, and it, we're, so for 5 minutes, we're going to have him call a football game.
7: Okay.
8: And then for the other 5 minutes, we're just going to let him sing Mr. Brightside.
7: He is the, he is.

0: Twice a day. Take another shot at David Shepard, Freddie, because he said that yesterday.
1: I know. Mm. I clearly was doing that. And that's not an excuse. That's a fact. As far as that goes. So, HD, I got beginner's luck. Number three on my list. What's number three on yours?
2: I'm along the lines of blaming it on someone cheating. The amount of times that people have said that when you're playing a card game, and we had a dude, I'm not going to mention his name, when we were in Tennessee.
1: Yeah.
2: And every time he lost, we were just waiting on it. Man, y'all ass cheating. It's always somebody cheating. Mm-hmm. Maybe we're just better than you. Or maybe you can't win when it comes to playing cards with us.
1: I was going to say that. To use the common denominator. Maybe you just stink.
2: Yeah.
1: Maybe you're not any good. Have you ever thought of that?
0: Stop talking across the table, Harry.
1: Wow.
0: Stop talking across the table. See, yeah. Talking across
1: spades.
0: The table right now.
1: In spades
0: see,
1: of hearts.
0: See, this is why I don't like playing spades with them.
1: Uh-huh.
0: They're talking across the table. They know the rules in the house. You're not supposed to talk across the table.
1: They're talking
0: and
1: in code.
0: Look at that. Talking in code.
2: And they only do it when they start getting down.
1: Exactly.
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7: Man, them poster racks were awesome, though. They had, like, Bo Jackson, you know, with the baseball bat over his shoulder pads, right? 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
7: Marty and McGee.
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7: 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Out to left field. 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
10: 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Nick DeLuca here with you. What a week here in the middle of June of Game 5 of the NBA Finals on the way. Stanley Cup Final continuing this weekend. Lots of baseball to get to, the College World Series, and oh yeah, the World Cup returning to the United States for the first time since 1994. Team USA taking the field on home soil on Friday night in Inglewood, United States, making its 12th World Cup appearance, looking to take that next step. Have advanced past the group stage in each of their last three appearances, but eliminated in the round of 16 in 2010, 2014, and 2022. And if you're saying it's just the opener, there's more runway in the group stage, well, you're right, but history says the opener is pretty important. In nine previous World Cup group stage appearances, the U.S. has advanced all five times. It avoided defeat in the opening match and was eliminated all four times it lost the opener. Safe to say, they avoided defeat against Paraguay, and they set the tone early. Seventh minute off Paraguay's Damian Bobadilla, and in the start, Stars and Stripes didn't look back from there. Monaco forward Flo Balogun would score twice in the first half, 31st and 45th minutes, to stake the U.S. to a 3-0 halftime lead. Balogun with the first multi-goal game by a U.S. player in a World Cup since 1930. Did it all in the first 45. Casey Keller on what to make of a great start for the Stars and Stripes.
6: Take away the first 2 minutes, and it truly was all the United States. They could have scored more than the three goals that they did score, Jeremy, and you expect coming into the second half then to maybe just consolidate a little bit, which is what we saw. But then the mistake that led to not keeping the clean sheet, the only blip, the subs come in, they do the job, Gio gets a late goal, and it absolutely caps one of the best U.S. national team performances in a World Cup.
10: Yeah, what a start. The U.S. attack relentless all night. Paraguay's midfielder Mauricio getting one back in the 73rd minute after finding some space near the box. Giovanni Reyna would add another for the U.S. in stoppage time to close it out. United States earning 3 points in their World Cup opener with a 4-1 win, matching a record for most goals scored by the U.S. men's national team in a World Cup match. ESPN soccer analyst Hercules Gomez on the outing for Team USA.
11: The most complete performance under Mauricio Pochettino came at the World Cup. The first time we ever see the starting 11, and it was a complete dominance. The first half was as good as I've seen any national team play in any tournament, let alone the World Cup. I said it only rivaled the Portugal first half 2002 because that Portuguese team was a contender. Yeah. That Portuguese team had a golden generation. This was ridiculous.
10: Yeah, so much to be excited about, especially with that offensive attack, ESPN's Jermaine Jones.
12: I think I was surprised, and I think we all were surprised, like, how the team came out, how they were flying, and I think the first 45 minutes, they were completely controlling the whole game with the ball and against the ball, and I think

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3: All right, start in Cleveland. The Guardians and the Tigers. Brian Rocchio flashing some leather early on WTAM.
6: Tanner Bybee's pitch swung on, a little floater in the left center, and it's going to be caught on a diving catch by Rocchio with his back to home plate. Oh, what a play by the Guardians shortstop. Brian Rocchio has played an all-star caliber short all year.
2: Number 4.
3: In Queens, bases loaded, and Bo Bichette with another big swing on 880 ESPN New York.
7: 0-1 pitch. Fastball drilled in the air to right field. It's deep. Going towards the corner, Yastrzemski. He's at the wall. He jumps. It's gone! A grand slam for Bo Bichette. Bo Bichette has hit his second home run of this game. And this one comes with the bases loaded.
2: Number 3.
3: Speaking of slams, Astros having a huge first in Kansas City. Yordan Alvarez with the grand exclamation point on KBME 790 AM.
6: And that's hit high in the air to center indeed. It sends back Meisner onto the warning track. He leaps and that ball is gone! A grand slam for Yordan Alvarez. His second home run of the inning and his league-leading 24th of the season.
2: Number 2.
3: In Minnesota, Twins and Cards tied in the 8th. Brooks Lee coming up clutch on the Treasure Island Baseball Network.
8: Back and forth we have gone, and the pitch swung on and hit high in the air. Brooks Lee to deep right field. Watch it go! Under the dock, and the Twins have the lead. Number 11 for Brooks Lee, and the Twins soar to a 9-8 advantage.
2: Number 1.
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9: The 1-2 pitch.
10: Swing and a miss. He struck him out. A fastball at 103. His arms in the air. A complete game. Shutout from Jacob Mizorowski on the one-year anniversary of his MLB debut. A masterpiece from the Miz.
3: Yeah, sure was. His 8th straight game with 8 or more strikeouts and 1 or fewer runs allowed. Longest streak in Major League Baseball since at least 1893. That's when they measured pitch speed with trains. Really good finish in the WNBA. Sonia Citron beating the buzzer.
11: The jump. Citron, turn around.
3: Call from Ion Mystics, 86, tempo 85, 17 for Citron on the night. Last bucket, the game winner. College World Series underway with a pair of games in Omaha on Friday. North Carolina taking down Ole Miss 6-2. West Virginia
5: beating Troy 7-5. UNC in Omaha for the 13th time have never won the title. West Virginia at the Men's College World Series for the first time. Mountaineers looking to become the first team to start 2-0 in their Men's College World Series debut since Georgia Tech in 1994. Paragames coming tomorrow.

0: tomorrow as well. Oklahoma, Alabama, Texas, and Georgia. Up next, impressive World Cup debut for the U.S. men's national team. 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
18: 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Out to left field. Tracking toward the foul pole. 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
0: 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Nick DeLuca here with you. What a week here in the middle of June. Have game 5 of the NBA Finals.

0: time to turn the page. And so, yes, we won, but we still have a lot of work to do. We still have a lot to learn. We did not play our best basketball. So we still have a lot to revisit to make sure that we don't really put ourselves in that position again. But honestly, we still have to continue to have the belief that we've had. And it's really important from that aspect.
1: So much great stuff on social media the last few days. One of the best by far, Larry David and Jerry Seinfeld courtside. The Spurs know how to take the lead. They just don't know how to hold the lead. And that's really the most important part of the lead, the holding. And these Spurs have had a holding problem. The only team since at least 1971 to lose three times in the finals, despite leading in the final 2 minutes of each game. Now facing the long odds of being down 3-1, where teams are just 1-37 all time. But Spurs star Victor Wembanyama confident in a comeback.
2: I know you take one game at a time, but I would imagine in order to attack that game the way you need to, your group needs to believe that they can still do this. The other night, you said that the loss would either divide you or bring you together. 2 days later, do you have a better sense of whether or not the group actually thinks they can pull this off?
3: Yeah, absolutely. Yeah, everybody knows we're going to do it. But I don't know if I agree with you. I feel like we need to isolate that one game and take it one game at a time. I think it'd be a mistake to waste our energy on multiple games. It's one game at a time.
1: Wemby had 24 and 13 boards in game four, a couple key missed free throws down the stretch, now up to 505 points this postseason, passing LeBron James in 2007 for the most by a player age 22 or younger. Spurs showing that youth on the floor and with a young head coach in Mitch Johnson as well, weighs in on how his team is handling their game four collapse.
4: After the game, there was a level of honesty and acknowledgement that we had to have in terms of we had to feel whatever people were feeling in that moment. It would not be, in my opinion, fair or even probably possible to not. And so I didn't want to avoid that. I did not want to ask them to try to make something up. Fortunately, we've had now some time since then, and when we walked into the building this morning, to get back to neutral and be ready to go and get back to combat mode, so to speak. And I suspect nothing less from now until tip off tomorrow.
1: Biggest game four blunder for San Antonio coming from a veteran, De'Aaron Fox, attempting a layup with 11 seconds to go and the lead. Fox on dealing with all the attention on his play in game four.
5: It's not like people have my phone number and call me. I don't watch those shows. It doesn't matter. It is what it is. Can't change it now. And I was just coming up yelling at you in your face about it. So it is what it is. We're trying to move on from that. Obviously, continue to learn from the mistakes that we made and how we, lost the lead or how we finished the game poorly. But we think about the next game.
1: Fox has been good on the defensive end. San Antonio still waiting for some offense. Stephon Castle, though, meeting the moment for the Spurs. 10 games with 15-5-5 this postseason. Says he enjoyed playing in MSG and can't wait to head back.
6: The atmosphere was second to none. But, I feel like just with my upbringing and, the games that, I admire to be in, I don't think I blink in any of those moments. So, it's been fun, and I can't wait to go back for game six.
1: Game five Saturday, that's later tonight, 8:30 Eastern on ABC and right here on ESPN Radio, coverage beginning at 7:30 Eastern. Knicks can clinch their first title in 52 years. Would be the biggest gap between titles in NBA history. The Bucks holding the current mark at 50 years with titles in 1971 and 2021. Basketball hasn't been great in Milwaukee recently, but the baseball, that's a different story. Brewers holding a 4.5 game lead in the Central, welcoming the Phillies to town for the weekend. Also good to start a series with your ace on the mound. It's even better when your ace is Jacob Mizorowski. First batter of the game, Kyle Schwarber. The Miz was loose.
7: Mizorowski kicks the leg and brings home the pitch and just missed. And actually, they're going to say a foul tip held onto by Contreras, and Schwarber's going to be out, and he's face to face with Chad Fairchild right out of the gate. Don Mattingly is out there to break this up and try to get in between Schwarber and Chad Fairchild. And it's going to be a strikeout of Schwarber, and there's one away.
1: 105 miles an hour on that pitch, the fastest ever by a starting pitcher, or at least since they had radar guns. No word on the guys who threw next to the train back in the day. Mazurowski kept racking up the strikeouts and then went the distance.
7: The 1-2 pitch. Swing and a miss! He struck him out! A fastball at 103! His arms in the air! A complete game! Shutout from Jacob Mazurowski on the one-year anniversary of his MLB debut! A masterpiece from the Miz!
1: 620 WTMJ on the call. Career high 15 strikeouts in a complete game one hitter. 6-0 your final. Mazurowski didn't walk a batter, throwing 95 pitches. 74 went for strikes. He is ridiculous. Coming up, more from a busy day around baseball. This is SportsCenter All Night here on ESPN Radio.
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0: leading Mariners. They lost outfielder Randy Arozarena in the third inning to an apparent leg injury while running through first base on a groundout. That was the only bad news for Seattle in their victory. Up next, our half-hour headline. Strong start for the U.S. men's national team. We get ready for Game 5 of the finals. 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
0: Team USA matching a record for most goals scored in a World Cup match in their 4-1 victory over Paraguay. The Knicks went away from an NBA title with Game 5 set for Saturday night. And Jacob Mizorowski continuing to dominate, 15 strikeouts in a complete game shutout in Milwaukee.

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17: 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Out to left field. Tracking toward the foul pole. That ball is gone.
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19: Deep to left field. Did he do it? Yes, he did. Colin Hynek, a three-run blast.
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20: 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Nick DeLuca here with you. What a week here in the middle of June of Game 5 of the NBA Finals on the way. Stanley Cup Final continuing this weekend. Lots of baseball to get to, the College World Series, and oh yeah, the World Cup returning to the United States for the first time since 1994. Team USA taking the field on home soil on Friday night in Inglewood, United States making its 12th World Cup appearance, looking to take that next step. Have advanced past the group stage in each of their last three appearances, but eliminated in the round of 16 in 2010, 2014, and 2022. And if you're saying it's just the opener, there's more runway in the group stage, well, you're right, but history says the opener is

0: 620 WTMJ on the call. Career high 15 strikeouts in a complete game one hitter. 6-0 your final. Mizorowski didn't walk a batter, throwing 95 pitches. 74 went for strikes. He is ridiculous. Coming up, more from a busy day around baseball. This is SportsCenter All Night here on ESPN Radio.
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0: 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Get to a busy day in baseball. Yankees tied with the Rays atop the AL East, opening up a DS rematch north of the border against the Jays. Alejandro Kirk returning after missing 62 games with a fractured left thumb and making an instant impact.
12: The 3-2 pitch, swing and a high.

0: fourth inning. Velocity dipped to the 87-88 mile per hour range. Juan Soto hitting a solo shot as well. The D-backs taking on the Reds, getting Jordan Lawler back in the lineup, and immediate dividends.
1: It's the 1-2. Swung on. That's a little broken bat flare to right. That's going to fall for a base hit. More runs for the Diamondbacks. Here's Vargas. Perdomo right behind him. It's a three-run ninth, and the D-backs take a 5-2 lead.
0: Arizona Sports 98.7 FM. Lawler returning after missing 61 games with a fractured right wrist. Crashed into center field to rob Matt McClain of an extra base hit up against the wall in the fourth inning. D-backs back over 500 at 35-34 with the 5-2 win. The Red Sox all over the Rangers 10-1. Willier Abreu hitting a home run. Seidan Rafaela homered and drove in three as well. Coming up, volume up for Top Sound and more from Friday on the Diamond. 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
8: Paraguay in the World Cup on Friday in Los Angeles. Fowler and Balogun with two of the three U.S. first half goals in that match. And here's ESPN soccer analyst Hercules Gomez.
9: The most complete performance under Mauricio Pochettino came at the World Cup. Like the first time we ever see the start in 11. And it was a complete dominance. The first half was as good as I've seen any national team play in any tournament, let alone the World Cup. I said it only rivaled the Portugal first half 2002 because that Portuguese team was a contender.
8: That's Hercules Gomez on ESPN FC. A wonderful win for the U.S., but moving on to next week's match with Australia, a little bit of concern with the health of U.S. star Christian Pulisic, who was subbed out at halftime. After the match, Christian says, no big whoop.
10: Yeah, I just got a bit of a kick in the first half, so I'm really hoping that it's nothing. Taking a little bit of precaution today, but I'm hoping I'll be fine in the next few weeks.
11: What are you hoping is nothing? Where did you take the kick?
10: Just the back of my leg, sort of my calf area.
8: That's U.S. star Christian Pulisic. U.S. next match against Australia, again, Friday in Seattle. Major League Baseball Friday night, Yordan Alvarez hits homers number 23 and 24 of the season in the first inning. Kansas City against Kansas City, he drove in six. The Astros beat the Royals 10-8.
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5: Welcome
4: and
5: to
4: Joe Castiglione
5: going to
4: join us in about an hour. Talk about collegiate athletics on fire. I would retire, too, if I was him. And, oh, by the way, his Oklahoma Sooners play today in the in the men's college World Series, which
5: let's talk about that for just a second. Let's talk about that for just 1 second.
4: Yeah,
5: man, those games yesterday. That the West Virginia Troy game was awesome.
4: Yep,
5: it was. I watched every pitch, and then Carolina Ole Miss. Man, the heels, buddy. The heels are they're for real.
4: Yep. We did a round table on ESPN.com. It's me and Chris Burke and Mike Rooney and DeLucci and those guys and Kyle McDaniel, and they asked us for our picks. And I believe the two best teams are Texas and North Carolina. And I think that I picked Texas to beat North Carolina in three games in the championship series. But North Carolina has so much pitching depth, man, which should not surprise anyone if you know college baseball, because Scotty Forbes is the head coach. And he was the pitching coach there forever. All those great Mike Fox coach teams that should have – they lost heartbreaking national championship games back-to-back years to Oregon State. And then, meanwhile, Texas just plays – they play the style of baseball that you have to play a little bit. I worry about a Georgia that lives off the long ball.
5: Yeah, they go a little cold.
4: It's just not what that ballpark is. It's just not. But I can't wait to get out there. I go out on Wednesday morning. I'll be there for basically the final four. But I always get jealous when all my friends from SEC Network and from ESPN are like texting me pictures at the bar.
5: I've still never been.
4: I know. Well, you're always at Jersey Shore. It's
5: never
4: long, and you're always doing something. Like every year, I feel like when I'm out there, I call you, and you're like, you know. You're playing in a golf tournament, or you got a speaking engagement, or you're finishing a book, or you're at the Jersey Shore. You have another job this summer you got to get to at some point.
5: Oh, my word, race cars. We'll talk about that when we get to it. All right.
4: Yeah.
5: We'll worry about that when we get to it.
4: You wouldn't believe, you probably would believe, all the texts I got. For folks who don't know, Marty's going to be hosting NASCAR coverage on TNT and – when we get into the second half of the summer for a little bit before we start football.
5: 2 weeks from tomorrow it starts.
4: People
5: I said to Laney yesterday, it felt it it feels like it's like super far off in my, there's, you know how
4: it is not
5: when you have an assignment that is on your calendar and it sort of lives in this foggy place.
4: Yeah.
5: Cause it feels far off. I looked at her yesterday. I'm like, damn, it's 2 weeks from now.
4: Oh yeah.
5: It needs to get clear. Not be foggy.
4: Yeah, dude, literally the desk I'm sitting at right now is stacked up with books because I have a book manuscript due sooner than I'm willing to admit.
5: Oh, I can't wait for people to know. You can't talk about it yet, probably, right?
4: Well, yeah, I will very soon. But I'll just say I'm sitting here looking. I got

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9: Hello there, I'm Mark Robbins. What a tremendous start for the United States in the World Cup. A 4-1 victory Friday over Paraguay in front of a raucous crowd in Los Angeles. Former U.S. head coach Jurgen Klinsmann, very impressed.
10: That's what you want to see. I mean, on home soil, your first game, you score 4 goals. It can't get any better. Fantastic, absolutely fantastic. Great energy, atmosphere in the stadium, unbelievable. And one goal more beautiful than the other. And that should give them such a boost of confidence, so much belief to go really, really far in this tournament. But you need a win like that to start a tournament off. And I think they can ride the wave now.
9: That is ESPN's Jurgen Klinsmann on ESPN FC. U.S. now heading to Seattle for a Friday night group match against Australia. The other game on Friday yesterday, Canada and Bosnia-Herzegovina play to a 1-1 draw. It's game 5 of the NBA Finals later tonight. Knicks trying to wrap up the series and win their first title since 1973. And the Spurs hold off New York. Here's ESPN basketball analyst Corey Alexander, who says San Antonio has had time to forget the collapse of Game 3.
11: Their inexperience, in my opinion, allows them to be able to move on and not linger on it. When you've got veteran guys whose legacies are now tied to what happened, they hold on to things more so than a younger player who feels like we're going to be here for the next 10 years.
9: That's Corey Alexander on Freddie and Harry here on ESPN Radio.
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14: Good morning, it's Anna Lynn. 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
9: 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And in case you went to bed early last night and you didn't see it, the United States got started in the World Cup in the biggest possible way, in front of Tom Cruise and David Beckham and everybody else out there in Los Angeles at SoFi, where Marty and I covered a national championship game out there. It was the Georgia TCU beatdown out there. But it was a big old win, 4-1, which is a blowout. That's a big old soccer blowout. That's all I know. And joining us is a man that's going to break it down for us, and is a longtime friend and former colleague here at ESPN and co-host of the Grumpy Pundits on Sirius XM. Tommy Smith, how are we doing this morning?
16: I'm doing fine, guys. Welcome. I'm the

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8: Hello there. I'm Mark Robbins. Success for the United States in its opening game of the World Cup. A 4-1 victory over Paraguay in front of a boisterous sellout crowd in Los Angeles. The U.S. with three first-half goals made things smooth in the second half. U.S. star Christian Pulisic, who sat out that second half after getting kicked to the calf, says the team's start was key to this win.
9: I mean, for sure. I mean, that first half, coming out with that energy, playing the way that we did, controlling the game right from the start, getting the early goals. The third goal before the half was huge as well. I mean, all in all, you know, one of the better halves we played, and, continued strong in the end. The subs came in, made a difference, and all in all, just an incredible start, but we there's a lot more that we still have to do.
8: That's Christian Pulisic, who, as I mentioned, sat out the second half, but says that was precautionary, and he should be ready to go next Friday in the U.S.'s second game in the tournament against Australia. That one in Seattle. Major League Baseball Friday night, Brewers ace Jacob Mizorowski celebrating his one-year big league anniversary in big style.
10: The 1-2 pitch. Swing and a miss! He struck him out! A fastball at 103. His arms in the air. A complete game. Shutout from Jacob Mizorowski on the one-year anniversary of his MLB debut.
8: That's the call from 620 WTMJ. Milwaukee Brewers lead the NL Central by 5 games over the Cardinals. The White Sox lead the AL Central. Yes, they do, by a half a game after beating the Dodgers 8-2.
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13: I couldn't figure out why everything was so loud, and the reason is because I was turning the knobs the wrong way. I was just making it louder and louder and louder.
12: And now you're getting your eardrums rattled.
13: For sure, dude. That's why I'm like, I got to turn this down some. And that little unit that we use to do our radio show only is facing away from me. And so it was counterintuitive for me. I thought I was turning it towards the down.
14: Yeah, I think you turned your mic down, actually, Mo.
13: Oh, gosh. Hold on, Mike.
14: The other knob.
13: How about that? Is that better?
14: A little bit more.
13: All right, a little bit more. How about that?
14: There you go.
13: All right, good.
12: I like is keeping the song rolling. Can I just say, by the way, can I just say that shout at the devil. You talk about, and Motley Crue, that's the song he's on. You talk about me being told multiple times, like more times than I'm willing to even get into, that I would go to hell if I listened to that song.
13: Oh, for sure, dude. Oh, yeah, man.
12: Like, go to
13: hell. We grew up in the Bible Belt, son.
12: Yeah. I used to go to camp, church camp, and it was the Royal Ambassadors. That's the Southern Baptist Boy Scouts. That's who that was. And we go to Camp Caraway. And I love that place. It's over there by the Caraway Speedway, where Bobby Labonte and other multiple NASCAR Hall of Famers got their career. We could hear the race cars at night through the woods. And in fact, one of my counselors one year was a tire changer for Bobby Allison. He'd always talk about the Alabama gang, like, which is cool. But there was one night it rained, and we couldn't do anything outside. And so they gathered us all up in the cabin and decided to play for us on a cassette tape this one-hour sermon from this pastor, where he went song by song and artist by artist of all of the rock artists and songs we should not listen to because they were all worship Satan. And a lot of them I never, like the Eagles, right? ELO. Like, and the thing is, he went through song. We were in like the fifth grade, and this preacher on this tape. Yeah.
13: He thought Hotel California was about the
12: devil.
13: Yeah, man.
12: There was a whole
13: stab thing. It with their steely knives, son.
12: They just can't kill the beast. Well, who do you think that is? That's the devil. And the album you would open up is one of these double album covers, and you'd open it up, and if you look at it, it's like this, you know, it's this California, you know, hotel, and you see these shadowy figures, and this preacher's like, those guys are all the guys that run the Church of Satan. And I mean, band by band. And the thing is, we're in the fifth grade, and this preacher proceeded to go through a couple of songs, particularly with AC/DC. And he said, this song is about this, this, this, and this. And it was very adult oriented. None of us knew what he was talking about. The only reason I learned what any of that was because of what this preacher said. Right. So to protect my soul, this guy taught me. I mean, I'm not saying song titles because you'll know immediately what I'm talking about, but it's like he would lay it out there. And I was like, okay. I mean, for years. I mean, I'm talking about until I got to college. I wouldn't listen to some of these bands because of that guy. And now I'm just like, you know what? Alice Cooper, honestly, man, he just was dressing up in costumes. That's all he's doing.
13: Ozzy was kind of the
12: bit to head off the bat.
13: Yeah. And sniffing ants and all kinds of crazy mess.
12: Sniffing ants?
13: Yeah, him and I forget who he was. They were at some hotel pool, and they were all hopped up on this and that. And they got, it might have been Nikki Six. I don't remember who it was, but it was one of the rock stars of that day. Yep. And they were in a kind of a competition of, you know, who could ingest what. And they were down at the pool.
12: Yeah.
13: And there was these fire ants on the ground, and Ozzy sniffed them up.
12: I'm impressed because fire ants have torn me up, and I'm impressed if you're gonna stay. So, talking about Nikki Six, is the perfect example of what I'm talking about. I had a youth minister, look at me and go, just look at that guy right there. He just looks evil. He looks like the devil. Look at him. And I'm like, yeah, I guess. And he's wearing makeup and he's got big hair and whatever else. And what year it was now? Maybe 5 years ago, I took my wife and daughter to the Indianapolis 500. And the great Jay Fry, friend of ours forever, motorsports executive, and he at the time was president of IndyCar. And Jay Fry hooked up my wife and daughter, and they got to sit in the tower for the race. And they sat with this guy the whole race. And my wife was like, that guy's the nicest guy in the world. And I showed back up after the race, and they said, hey, Ryan, we've been hanging out with this guy the whole race, a super nice guy. This is Nikki. He's like, hey, Ron, I'm Nikki Six. And he just was just a dude. And he was totally fine. He just was there to watch a race. And I will go, man, my youth pastor told me that if I ever talked to you, I would go straight to hell. And he goes, well, we'll find out. And you just started laughing. Those guys knew exactly what they were doing. But yeah, so there you go. Then you just heard Nikki Six playing on any song that had devil in the title.
0: That was an automatic qualifier.
13: Oh, for sure. Yeah.
0: But I just, but I'm like, I think, you know what? I think they might have just been, I think Ozzie might have just been dressing up. I think it might have all just been an act to make y'all mad.
13: It is kind of wild to think now as an adult who's raising children. When you go back and listen to some of the songs that we listened to that were top 40 hits that were on K92 FM.
0: Yeah.
5: Did Kiss scare you guys when we were kids? Wasn't Kiss scary, right?
0: Yeah. Yeah.
5: The makeup.
0: Yeah, see, I'm all, yeah. Well, just, and again, it just, they look like the, I mean, the demon, right? I mean, Gene Simmons was scary looking in the 70s.
5: And now you hear their songs and like, yeah, these are nice songs, but when you're kids, you're scared.
0: Yeah. Like Beth. I don't think Beth. I think you listen to Beth, you're probably not going to hell.
13: I don't think anybody ever in the history of my lifetime scared me more than Axl Rose did in the Welcome to the Jungle video. When he's sitting in an electric chair and the TVs are all over the place and he's screaming his head off.
0: Yeah.
13: I was, you know, 11 years old in Parrishburg, Virginia, and I'm like, what the hell is going on here? And, I mean, for watching this, I feel like I'm going to get struck down and join him in that electric chair.
0: Yeah. Yeah. You're like, am I allowed to... I mean, I can't imagine what your people up there in Appalachia, in the when they started playing Metallica, I can't imagine. I bet there were some conflicted souls up there.
13: Oh,
0: like, man, I don't know if I'm allowed to listen to this.
13: No, man.
0: It sure is awesome.
13: I was always looking over my shoulder to make sure Mom wasn't coming in the room because if I was watching Welcome to the Jungle or any, I mean, name it. Name the song. I'd have got a talking to.
5: Did you buy the Appetite for Destruction cassette tape? And
13: dude,
5: like, there were some things in there that there's like pictures that, you know, my mom and dad looking at.
13: Well, there was the original cover art was banned. The original,
0: it was awful.
13: You know how the iconic cover art now is the cross with all of the drawn band members' heads, the caricature heads.
0: That was not the original.
13: That was not the OG, even a little bit. The OG was banned, and I'm gonna leave it at that. Y'all are inquisitive, get on internet.
0: Describe it. Don't search a board on a war computer,
13: Mikey.
0: But yeah, it's
13: Appetite for Destruction is the greatest rock and roll album of all time.
5: Probably. Yep.
13: There's no probably. It is, man.
0: Well,
13: we're just gonna let that breathe a minute.
15: Mikey looked it up on a war computer, so.
5: I'm seeing the band cover, and I was like, oh, yeah, I remember that.
13: Uh-oh. HR's on the line. HR line 3.
0: Yeah. It's definitely one of them. I mean, Led Zeppelin 4 is pretty good.
13: Yeah, I mean, it's so, way up there. I've had this debate with many friends, including you, by the way. But a lot of people will go various Beatles records. A lot of people will... And certainly there's
0: White Album and all that. Sure.
13: Yeah, there's many. There's plenty of opinions that are viable and fit the narrative for what we're talking about. But for me, nothing has ever been more rock and roll and timeless than Appetite.
5: I was always confused too with Appetite when Axl would make that different voice when he would go lower. You know,
13: why did that confuse you? That's range, homie.
5: I thought that was two different people. I didn't know it was actually Axl singing.
13: I mean, if and then like, you move forward. Go ahead.
0: And what?
13: Pontificate. Go.
0: No. You were making a point. I interrupted you. I apologize.
13: No. It's all good. You move forward to the Use Your Illusion records, the double album. And the musicality that came into that and the sonic experience from November Rain, et cetera, their evolution was awesome until it all fell apart. But I read Slash's book. Have y'all read Slash's book? Very good.
0: No.
13: Very, very, very good. And I think it was Paradise City. Was it Sweet Child of Mine? I want to say it was Paradise City that... They were driving back from a show from San Francisco to L.A. This was when they were brand new. And Slash was just playing a riff on an acoustic guitar. And Axl was like underneath the bench asleep, laying in the floor. And nobody knew that he was listening. And they got back to L.A. and he'd written Paradise City. I think it was Paradise City. It might have been Sweet Child.
0: Yeah, that's called talent.
13: A little bit.
0: By the way, Jay Swigert hits us up on Twitter, and he said, I went to see Kiss in 1979 in Birmingham, and there were people outside with signs reading, Knights in Satan's Service.
13: There you go.
0: That's it. So, you know, you can rock out, but you might have to sell your soul to do it. It's Marty McGee on ESPN Radio, the ESPN app, and the SEC Network.
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13: they're
26: listen.
13: Just trying to save us from. Just trying to save us from
26: damnation. Yeah. But again, so my wife and I watch an MTV classic.
0: and Alice Cooper was on there. We had this whole conversation. I told her the whole thing about that.

0: Yeah.
1: But these are all, there's a lot of them, though. But it's.
2: What was that Luft a Balloon song? Wasn't that?
1: Yeah, the 99 Luft Balloons, Nina.
2: What about our girl, Betty Davis Eyes? Not Taylor.
1: Kim Carnes.
2: Yeah,
1: Kim Carnes.
2: That's right.
1: That was, I'm going to date myself here. I remember on New Year's Eve listening to the countdown of the number one songs of the year. That would have been like 1981 or two. And I was so mad because Betty Davis Eyes was the number one song of the year. And I hated that song. I was 11 or 12 or 10, maybe 9.
2: That's a hammer, but, man. What are you talking about?
1: Yeah, it is a hammer. But not when I was a kid. I wanted to be Hall & Oates. I want to be anybody other than that. I'm a sucker for them. Yeah, Mike C just said countdown shows are the best. I'm a sucker for we on Sirius XM where we're on the air right now. I'm a sucker for on the 80s on 8.
2: Oh, I
1: with Alan Hunter and Nina
2: first
1: and all
2: thing
1: that.
2: I do. They,
1: Mark, yeah, but they do the countdowns on the weekends. It'd be like this week in 1984, and I'm like, yeah, 1984. By the way, y'all talking about best rock album of all time. My favorite rock album of all time, Van Halen 1984, which gets us back to Hot for Teacher. That album's almost perfect. It is perfect. And then they broke up. Because that's how that goes. Right? And now David Lee Roth is, he's still performing. And if you look it up on Instagram, you'll realize that he needs to stop doing that.
2: John Oates, legendary lip fur.
1: Oh, yeah. Unbelievable.
2: That thing looked like Between the Hedges down there at the University of Georgia.
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5: Hello there. I'm Mark Robbins. It's one win and 3 points in the standings for the United States. A 4-1 victory over Paraguay. A statement win Friday, according to ESPN soccer analyst Jermaine Jones.
6: Scoring and the goals, I think the bravery, you know, the discipline on the in the game. It was just a perfect 45 minutes. And I think you have to pick up Tillman. You have to say Christian Pulisic. They were just showing that they're difference makers. And I think they showed us in with amazing goals, what Jürgen Trun already said. It was beautiful to see. And I think we're all happy right now.
5: That's Jermaine Jones on ESPN FC. The U.S. now heading to Seattle for a second group match. That'll be Friday afternoon against Australia. The Aussies will open up play at midnight against Turkey. And that'll be right after Game 5 of the NBA Finals, in which the Knicks lead that series 3-1. Can they wrap up a championship tonight? We'll find out. Game 5 coverage of the finals beginning 7:30 p.m. Eastern here on ESPN Radio. 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And a little bit later on today here on ESPN Radio, it'll be Major League Baseball for you. Blue Jays hosting the Yankees, 2:30 p.m. Eastern for the beginning of our coverage. 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
10: Hey, y'all, this is Coach Joe. Since these two jokers, Marty and McGee, won't let me in their pickup truck, I'm going to have to do the next best thing. That's right. It's time for Hillbilly Headlines. Go Tigers.
6: Yeah. I'm going to start in Ohio because I like this little headline here. This was 2 days ago, according to the UPI, sheriff's deputies in Ohio, O-H.
7: Oh.
6: Were called to a residence to round up a herd of eight loose goats, but one of the animals jumped onto the roof of an SUV and subsequently escaped.
7: Oh.
6: The Butler County Sheriff's Office said in a Facebook post that deputies were called to a home on Oxford Middletown Road where seven adult goats and one juvenile goat.
7: Oh.
6: One juvenile goat were found trespassing in the backyard. Quote, the homeowners confirmed the goats did not belong there, and deputies contacted the rightful owners, the post said. Despite extensive negotiations involving snacks and coaxing, the goats were reluctant to leave their newly claimed residence. The deputies were eventually able to round up seven of the goats and return them home, quote. However, one particularly stubborn suspect escaped custody, jumped off the roof of an SUV, and fled into a nearby wooded area.
7: He gone.
11: Now, is he the goat?
6: Goat. What?
11: Would he be the goat?
7: Yeah, it's the goat right there.
6: I mean, definitely.
7: Forget LeBron MJ, this is the goat.
6: The white male goat with brown markings on the right side of his face was described as, quote, short, extremely stubborn, and highly mischievous. Anyone who spots the fugitive goat is being asked to contact the sheriff's office. Shoot. Quote, he is not considered dangerous, but he may be armed with an attitude, officials wrote.
7: Armed with an attitude. That sounds like an album title right there. That's my Marty McGee, Armed with an Attitude. I want to know about juvenile goats. So if the goats are caught, does like the juvenile goat to like, go like
6: yeah.
7: Goat,
6: oh, yeah.
7: Goat juvie hall?
6: Yeah, he's got to go juvie. What do you call, aren't they called kids?
7: Yes.
6: Little goats are called kids?
7: Yeah.
6: That's apropos. I mean, he's a juvie.
7: I found a picture the other day, a Polaroid.

0: Quote.
1: Dang.
0: During the stop, shocking development, a controlled substance was located within the vehicle.
1: What?
0: And in the driver's purse, the affidavit reads. Really? After advising the driver of their Miranda rights and beginning a post-Miranda interview, the defendant arrived on scene. The defendant, later identified as Derek Shoffus, 30, okay, came up to the stop and was identified by the driver as her attorney, deputies explained. Oh. They also said the driver refused to speak with the responding deputy any longer, instead referring to him as, quote, her lawyer. In fact, Shoffus had shown up wearing a full suit and tie, asking about legal procedures, the existence of probable cause, and even trying to negotiate a deal for the driver, the affidavit reveals. Her investigator, Shoffus, claimed to be bar certified and licensed to practice in both Florida and Georgia, but when asked for proof, he said he didn't have any documentation on it.
1: You got to take my word for it. I'm a lawyer.
0: Yeah. I'm wearing a suit and tie.
1: Yeah.
0: A check of the vehicle's information confirmed Shoffus was not, in fact, an attorney, though it did show he'd been arrested last year on a charge of DUI.
1: Oh.
0: Quote, I asked the driver how she knew Shoffus, and she advised it was through a friend. She had spoken with him in the past, and
1: lawyer
0: he had told her he was a lawyer.
1: Influence. This show
0: she
1: was
0: felt she needed
1: influence.
0: A lawyer, so she called him.
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11: Hello there. I'm Mark Robbins. Mission number one, complete and successful as the United States defeats Paraguay in the opening game of group play at the 2026 World Cup. A sellout crowd in Los Angeles watched the U.S. build a 3-0 first half lead and go on to a 4-1 victory. Now the United States moves on in group play. Next up, Australia, Friday afternoon in Seattle, Washington. Hey, we've got Game 5 of the NBA Finals coming up tonight in San Antonio. Knicks going for their first NBA title since 1973. Knicks head coach Mike Brown was only 3 years old then, and he knows now is not the time to start talking about history-making achievements.
12: We have to make sure that we get back to being present. Obviously, it was a heck of a win to be able to try to find a way to come back versus a great team in a situation like that. But now we have to make sure we're back to being present, understanding that we really have to take it next possession, next possession, next possession. And that will help, in my opinion, eliminate some of the outside stuff that's there from the win that we had the other night.
11: That's Knicks head coach Mike Brown. Game 5 coverage of the NBA Finals beginning 7:30 p.m. Eastern here on ESPN Radio. 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The Blue Jays hosting the Yankees 2:30 p.m. Eastern for the beginning of our coverage. Jays won the opener of the series 8-5 on Friday. 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
9: In Cleveland and on the streets here downtown yesterday, people were blasting off fireworks. 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
6: Good morning and welcome to Sports Shorts Radio on a beautiful Saturday morning in June, South Louisiana, Baton Rouge, Lafayette, Lake Charles, live and in color from the Brule Walk-Ons. We'll tell you all about that. River of Life Capsules. We'll talk about Gage, Court Street Cafe, Marshan's Interior and Hardware in Gonzales, the Island Golf Course, Louisiana Sports Hall of Fame. Tons of stuff going on. I'm Tommy Chrisan. Glad to be here. Glad to have you there. Hunter McCann joining me. Ronnie.

0: Rand's about to walk in the door to Walk-Ons on Brule as they're opening their doors at 11, and they will be ready to serve you all the ball games, whether it's College World Series, golf, Premier, you know, World Cup. They'll have everything on the screens at the Walk-Ons in Brule. We're on the air till 12, Baton Rouge, Lafayette, and Lake Charles. Appreciate you being tuned in today. As lots to cover, a whole lot to cover from LSU and Omaha and the World Cup, the NBA Finals, Major League Baseball, Texas Collegiate League, the whole bit. Good morning, Ron Rantz. How are you,
1: sir? Olé, olé, olé, olé. I mean, I know you don't care, Tommy.
0: I know they won 4-1 and set a record.
1: It wasn't 4-1. It felt like it was 100-1.
2: Yeah, it did.
1: I mean, when you win 4-1 against Paraguay, a team who's beaten Argentina and Brazil in the last, you know, year or whatever, like, that was a game that the United States probably at best would have had a draw going. Like, most people thought they'd lose or have a draw. Or maybe one of these, you know, the home opener, you know, little on goal late, you win 1-0 or something goofy. To win 4-1 and one of their best players not even play the second half, I mean, like, it was unbelievable.
0: Well, is that like winning football 42-7?
1: Something like that, yeah.
0: In that neighborhood?
1: Absolutely.
2: That's what it felt like, at least. I mean, it easily could have been a 6-1 victory, 6-0 victory, really, if you don't have the hiccup in the second half and allow a man through in the box. And Paraguay gets the goose egg off the board in the 73rd minute. But it was incredible to see them come out the gate so quickly. They get the ball in the box, and you know, good teams cause other teams to make mistakes. That's exactly what happened with an own goal to start for the United States. And then two goals both in the first period from Florian Balogun. He slots two to give the USA a 3-0 victory going into half. And then, of course, like I mentioned, there was the one goal by Paraguay. And then the little insurance goal in stoppage time to end the game from Gio Reyna. And this U.S. team looks the best that they ever have, at least in my lifetime, in a World Cup situation.
1: Oh, yeah.
2: It's the most goals they've ever scored in a World Cup match, the four goals last night. And they look like the team to beat right now. It's the best performance from any team we've seen through the first 2 days, for sure.
1: The question becomes Pulisic with the calf, you know, how serious it is. He didn't play in the second half. They were up 3-0, so they sat him. And he's a guy who's had injury issues. So, like, you know, and he played so well that – you know, that's the question. And
2: last night, the update was they were not really concerned about it. It seemed more cautionary than anything. You had a 3-goal lead. Might as well not put your superstar back out there and make it any worse. So he'll get a week's rest because USA won't get back on the pitch till next Friday when they play Australia in Seattle. But, I mean, man, what a way to start in the group stage here in a game, like you said, Ron, that easily could have gone to Paraguay or been a draw and you only grab a point. Instead, now you're sitting at the very top of your group with 3 points.
1: It was amazing, and I didn't see a single play because, of course, I was at the Rougarou game. I mean, I saw the highlights and whatnot, but I was at the Rougarou game last night. As the Rougarou won 7-6 over the Victoria Generals, one of the top teams in the league, and we had Friday Night Fireworks presented by Jerry Lane. It was awesome, but I just super impressed and looking forward to what might be. You know, for the United States and World Cup to get out of the group, I think was. The group stage to just make it to the round of 16, I think, was about their goal. You know, like that. If they do that, to me, it's a successful World Cup. I know that's a low bar. You know, we'd like to be able to make it to the quarters or the semis or something like that, and they still may. But like, at just make it out of the group, be one of the top two teams out of four in your group. Make it to the 16, and then at that point, you're just playing with house money. Yep. Isn't that fair to say that was the goal?
2: I mean, that is 100% the goal. The USA, by Vegas odds, opened at plus 5,500 to win the World Cup. They're now plus 4,000. I mean, that's a big jump in one game, but grabbing 3 points in the opening round of a pretty difficult group stage. I mean, they have a pretty difficult draw, especially with this Paraguay team in there, but they sure did show their dominance last night, and it makes you feel like they 100% could get to the round of 16 and make a little bit of noise. I was thoroughly impressed with the creativity and the ability to get the ball in the box and have chances. Like we said, it could have been 6-1 last night if they had slotted away some other chances they had within the box. And defensively, they were very sound up until the last 15 minutes or so. They had a couple hiccups and a couple things. I was like, you just can't allow them to get in that position. But they're able to recover, and that's the beauty of soccer, is it being able to, if they don't capitalize on your mistake, you quickly can get yourself reset.
1: By the way, Paraguay, a good team. So, you know, they're going to play well at some point. Other than

0: News, of course, the College World Series. Yesterday was day one. West Virginia, Troy, hooked horns in a good one. It was 5-5 until late. West Virginia won 7-5, so they advance. And North Carolina, the only team that has World Series experience in the last 3 years, the second time the Tar Heels have been to the World Series in the last 3 years, they knock off the Ole Miss Rebels 6-2. So it'll be Troy and Ole Miss in an elimination game on Sunday. Today, the matchups are good ones. Oklahoma and Alabama, a battle of two SEC teams. And then Texas and Georgia, another battle of two SEC teams. I think Texas and Georgia are probably your favorites to win the World Series going into this week. I think a lot of people took either Texas or Georgia. And obviously, whoever wins that game is going to have a major leg up. Oklahoma's a Cinderella story. They're only 38-22. And then Alabama's been kind of that steady team, better than you think all year long, with a 42-19 record.
1: And two things real quick before we get into, and I'll let you take it, TK. I want to just pause for a second. I'm holding this in my hand. There's a $20 bill in my hand that belongs to Sir Ronnie Rance. I'm a man of my word. Lost the bet on the Georgia Mississippi State game last week, under 12.5 runs. Nice, Chris. No, don't worry. I didn't print it in my basement or anything.
0: I'm kind of emotional.
1: You know, I'm a little emotional. You're going to frame it?
0: From you. I will spend it wisely. I feel like there's a snowball maybe in my future after this in Port Allen over here, or Dora Brule. But $20. So last week, for those that are wondering, last week Georgia played Mississippi State in the Super Regionals. And our boy Hunter McCann, the wise one when it comes to bets, is his best bet seat. And he's always above 50% and everything. He took the over.
1: The under. Wish I would have taken the under
0: on the 12.5 runs in the Mississippi State Georgia game. Just to give you an idea how that went, one team had 13 runs. They covered it by themselves. So, as Tommy likes to point out, whenever I heard that you took the under, I lit up like a Christmas tree. You know, whatever you want to bet.
1: I know. I gave him the better value. It was 3-0 when we took it. I was like, oh, look, still go under. Yeah, you could have taken it any time you want. The over-under was nowhere near 25.5.
2: Witnessed the bet. I witnessed the handshake that validated the bet, and I witnessed the payoff.
1: There you go. It is done and over with.
2: Everything is in order.
0: Yeah,
2: okay?
0: You're like a notary.
2: Yeah, okay. Hey, Ron, back to Troy. It was mentioned during the broadcast. I caught about 4 innings of that game. On May the 2nd, Troy was 22-25 overall. And, of course, you had him in the Sun Belt tournament and whatnot. But that just goes to show, if you can play baseball at the right time of the year. Now, they got beat yesterday. You know, they got the runs late for West Virginia. But, that's just getting it together like Ole Miss did many years ago. LSU's done that when they got hot at the end. So that's that got magnified by the fact that Troy – and it was a great crowd for that Troy-West Virginia game. Both of those schools traveled well to Omaha. I got to admit that.
1: And for Vegas perspective, you know, Ron talking about favorites to win it all and everything like that. Going into yesterday's matchups, I didn't look at it this morning. It probably has gotten even shorter because of the results yesterday. But North Carolina was actually the team to beat across the board just because they have the easier draw. Obviously, you have an all-SEC side of the bracket right now between the four teams that are playing today. And then UNC, easily the best team on the other side of the bracket. The only one that rivals them is West Virginia, who I thought was very impressive yesterday. I mean, Troy got out kind of quickly, grabbed at their throats real quick with that three-run third inning. But West Virginia didn't shy away, and like TK said, scored those two runs in the eighth inning, kind of separate themselves and win the ball game. Yesterday's games were really good. I expect today's to be just as good. I'll have some best bets and some picks on both those games in just a little bit. Because when you have an all-SEC side of the bracket, I'm not sure that's ever happened in the College World Series, but all four teams on one side of the bracket.
2: I don't think it has. This is the first time
1: there's been
2: five from one conference.
1: Correct. And there had been four before for the SEC, but I don't believe they were on the same side of the bracket. I don't remember the year. So this is an anomaly of its own, but it should be some great baseball today.
2: Yeah, it really should be. A kind of SEC day in Omaha. Now, did you see what happened with the Jello shots?
1: Yes, that's about where I was about to train.
2: West Virginia. Yep. Pat McAfee, who I'm not a fan of, but he's obviously popular on ESPN, bought $300,000 worth of Jell-O.
1: He tried to.
2: Or they wouldn't take his check?
1: So let me. I'll tell you. So yesterday he was talking about it on his show, and you know, I went to Rocco's last year, and the guy that he's talking about, real nice guy. I had no issues with him. I texted with him, called with him. He very strict last year about

0: when we were allowed to come in, he had to approve any type of media coming in, anybody. Well, like, because last year they held shows in there for ESPN on TV and SEC Network and blah, blah, blah. And he was talking about how he's very strict about that just because it's such a, you know, it's a tighter bar and everything. There's a lot of people in there and he wants to approve everything. Well, yesterday Pat McAfee talked on his show about how he tried to go late on Thursday night and was like, hey, I'm going to write a check. I want to buy, you know, I want to do $300,000 or whatever towards West Virginia for the Jello shot. You know, I want to make, you know, it's $5 a shot or so. So you could do the math on that. It's about 60,000 shots right there. And he was like, well, you know, we'll figure it out. He was a little irritated because Pat didn't text him and say he was coming. And the guy was like, well, your check might just bounce. And he kind of like walked away with him is what Pat said.
1: What?
0: And
2: well, yeah. He said that nobody's credit card has a $300,000.
0: Exactly. And then he was like, well, how do I pay for this? He's like, I'm being serious. Like, I want to do $300,000. He was like, credit card. And that's when he said the thing about, well, what credit card has a $300,000? Like, he's like, I've seen people come and write, you know, for other schools. And he's obviously talking about LSU and everything with everything that happened with Todd Graves and everything a few years ago. And he's like, they pay with credit card. And he's like, I don't know what $300,000 limit credit card. And he was like, well, actually they paid with check. And he's like, then can I pay with check? He's like, we'll figure it all out. And he apparently just had such a big attitude. Well, eventually Pat did contribute. He didn't say this, but it sounded like it probably was not the $300,000 he was planning to do. Because then he kind of broke down everything. $1.50 goes towards charity. Another $1.50 goes towards or another dollar goes towards the Omaha Food Bank, and I think the remaining $250, like half of the profits, goes to Rocco's. So apparently his donation must have been a little bit less than that, because you did not see a $60,000 Jello shot increase on the board for West Virginia. You saw a pretty big jump, but I can't believe a guy that's trying to contribute to your business, to charity, anything like that, you should welcome them with open arms. I don't own a business, but I would imagine I'd be pretty over-the-top generous to anybody that's trying to walk in and pull out their checkbook and write whatever number they feel happy with on, and give me the check. Would you not be?
2: Yeah, I would. I mean, I'm surprised the owner didn't figure out a way to make it happen.
1: I mean, that's know? That. I mean, like,
0: it's
1: that,
0: inexcusable,
1: that's,
0: yeah.
1: That's obnoxious and ridiculous that that somebody wants to give me $300,000. Coach, we're going to find a way. You want to pay me in quarters?
0: That's yeah,
1: okay.
0: Exactly.
1: I'm okay with that.
2: Roll up a pickup
1: yeah.
2: truck.
1: I mean, we're okay with that. Yeah, not a problem. I mean, that's kind of goofy that he's so full of himself that he's gonna turn down $300,000. Now, what was the video that I saw of the West Virginia fans in Rocco's? Of course, West Virginia is still at the – they're at the top of the board with Jello shots purchased and all that. And they were chanting something –
0: I didn't see
1: the
0: video?
1: No. Okay, so like, if I'm West Virginia, I'd boycott Rocco's. Like, who do you think you are? That some guy wants to give you $300,000 and you're so pompous and arrogant that you're going to be upset that he came at you a different way? Man, listen, do I fly to you? Or do I mean, like, hey, Mr. Pat, do you want me to get on a plane and come to New York to get the check? I mean, what are we doing? Like that's when Rocco's has now become, like, to me, get out of here.
0: Yeah,
1: move on. I want the guy next door to start a Jello thing. I mean, that's
2: ridiculous.
1: I agree 100%.
2: They forgot to stay in their lane.
1: Yeah, I mean, be grateful. Yeah, I mean, you think people are there for the pizza? You know what I mean? Like, yeah. No. Rocco's makes its money on 2 weeks out of the year. They happen to hit a gold mine by having some goofy Jello shot thing that now everybody's got the, you know, everybody wants to put their big you-know-what on the table and you know, top the other, and all the millionaires are topping the millionaires and all that, and this guy's getting rich off of it, and he's going to be ungrateful.
0: Well, this is my opinion, is the beginning of the end for Rocco's.
1: I hope.
0: And the reason I say that, actually, and I told a buddy of this last year.
1: I hope it is.
0: Was the one thing that they were really good about was the fact that they did the Jello Shot Challenge, right, blah, blah, blah. But the Jello shots were pretty good. They were actually really good. They were making them in the back and everything.
1: Now you buy them at Costco. They're Costco Jello shots.
0: Last year they partnered with a company when I was there and everything. And I didn't have a Jello shot last year. I was working. I never, on any of my free time, went and tried one. They apparently were disgusting. And because they were prepackaged from this company that were basically shipping in hundreds of thousands of Jello shots for them to keep in their, you know, in the fridges,
1: it's
0: in the back.
1: It's the same Jello shot that the Rougarou gave away last year at the ballpark, because it's the big, it's, you know. And look, when you're doing that many Jello shots, you can't have Mama, you know, Mama Ronnie in the, you know, with a refrigerator in the back. But like, and so they've gotten too big. It's too commercialized. You're so arrogant, you won't take $300,000 no matter how they want to pay you. And it's Costco Sam's level Jello shots, because I literally went to the store last year when the Ruguru had some home games. We were playing at the same time as LSU was in the World Series, and as a little incentive, like, hey, every time the Tigers score, you can get a free Jello shot type of thing. And it was the same one. It was the same company.
0: So. Yeah, it just the thing that made it fun, TK, about being able to watch them make the Jello shots and come out, and it be feeling like a little bit more centralized and local thing, and a smaller thing at this little bar across the street from Charles Schwab, is completely become like a corporate mess.
2: Well, I just got a text from an LSU fan who was in Omaha, said they rubbed me the wrong way last year. They were so cocky in there about the shots or whatever. Anyway, but before we get the break, remind you about Court Street Cafe in Port Allen. Steak night tonight. They got the famous brunch tomorrow, 8 a.m. to 2 p.m. Jason and the staff do a super job at Court Street Cafe right up the road in Port Allen. I'll be out there Monday night for Sports Shorts Monday at 6:30 p.m. But if you haven't went for breakfast, lunch, or dinner to Court Street Cafe, you need to do that real soon. You'll be glad you did. Lunch specials, dinner specials. Connect on Facebook and Instagram, Court Street Cafe in Port Allen. We'll take a break, come back from the Brule walk-ons. They'll open the doors at 11 a.m. ready to serve you today with sports action all over all the dozens of TVs here at the walk-ons in Brule. Ronnie Rance, Hunter McCann, I'm Tommy Chrisan. We're back after this pause. Baton Rouge, Lafayette, Lake Charles, ESPN Radio.
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0: 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They'll open the doors at 11 o'clock. I know I'm getting some lunch. You need to do the same thing. Tommy Christ, Sam, Ronnie Rance, Hunter McCann with you. Appreciate you being tuned in. 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Took my capsule this morning, and I'm feeling great.
1: Yeah, I mean, and also, you know, what is it? Has positive side effects, right? Instead of everybody else in gut pain or this, that, and the other, you take something every day. Sometimes it has negative side effects. It's all natural ingredients, so you're going to have positive side effects. And one of them is mental clarity. Who couldn't use more of that? TK needs to take three capsules a day for that, the mental clarity. We're over here at the Brule Walk-Ons, one of the best walk-ons in all the land, just about 15 minutes from downtown Baton Rouge. You can be at the Brule Walk-Ons. I tell people all the time, the blackened redfish, the blackened chicken, the fried shrimp. Tommy loves the hush puppies. I mean, on and on. Everything they have at Walk-Ons is fantastic. And, of course, the Brule Walk-Ons is our favorite. Great service. Easy, you know, easy to get in and out. They're open 7 days a week. The doors open at 11 a.m. And we'll be here until noon today. Ryder and his team do such a great job over here at the Brule Walk-Ons.
0: No question about it. Big news out of LSU baseball. There is several items to get into, but we must start, Ron and Hunter, with Steve Monster Milam. He did the video, and he has officially pulled his name out of the draft.
2: Paperwork is done.
0: Steve Milam going to come back for his senior year to play baseball for the Tigers. Your reaction, Ron?
1: Great news. I mean, you know, the fact that he pulled his name out of the hat is impressive. That means LSU put together the bag my thought, I'm hearing it's at least $250,000 is what he's going to get. How about that, man? It's incredible. How much money would Todd Walker have made?
0: Eddie Furness, I can go down.
1: I mean, there's a million guys, but yeah. Like.
0: Blair Barbier.
1: I mean, I'm just thinking, you know, a Todd Walker was, what, 12th pick, top early in the round. I don't know if he was second, third, fifth. I can't remember. The early first round pick. So. Todd's junior year, he would have, you know, he was going to be a first-round pick. But what I'm curious about are the guys that signed over the years as juniors and didn't come back for their senior year. But if they would have had the NIL back then.
2: Would they have done it?
1: How many of them would have come back, right? Because I get it. If you're a first-round pick or maybe even a second-round pick, you know, you got to go. It's millions of dollars we're talking about. If it's something else, then we're talking about a different number. What might have been? But anyway, that said, happy for him, good for him. He got his bag, and this is great news for LSU.
2: Well, Jay said about a month ago, you know, talking in a post game, you know, talking about Steven, and said 30 teams aren't going to mess this up. You know, somebody's going to follow them. Someone's going to give them $2 million, and that's going to be it. I love the kid. I hope he comes back. But, you know, that's what's going to happen. Well, it seems to be that 30 teams did mess up and that the dollar amount's not what Steven wanted and everything like that. And he knows he could get his draft stock higher with another year of college ball and get closer to that $2 million mark. And it's fantastic. I personally had counted out the option of him coming back after they signed Dawson Park from Texas State and everything. That he's a great shortstop. I thought that's exactly what they would do to fill Milam's huge shoes, was bring a guy in like

0: that that could flash the leather and had some great at-bats and could maybe make some noise in SEC. But it looks like we'll have Milam come back, play short, maybe have Park play third base. It'll be a whole new role for him. He's never played third base. But, I mean, you really are rebuilding so quickly here in the portal if you're Jay Johnson. I've been very impressed so far here early in the portal cycle of the guys that he's brought in to try to fix the huge mistakes that caused a 30-28 season.
1: Well, a quick footnote, Todd Walker, the eighth pick in the first round by the Minnesota Twins.
2: 94,
1: yeah. Mm-hmm. No, now, also, Milam coming back, like Ronnie says, great news, okay? It can't be bad news when you got a guy like that back in your program, in the clubhouse, on the field, in the dugout, off the field, the things he does. But just as important is Curlin, the shortstop from Florida,
2: right,
1: who's played 4 years. I think he's hit 42 bombs in them 4 years. He also did the paperwork and took his name out of the draft. So he can't be like a passed over signed free agent or something is what I read. So you quickly went from who we going to have in the infield next year about 5 or 6 days ago, a legitimate question by an LSU fan, to now you've got Curlin, you've got Milam, and Park coming from Texas State, who, according to all accounts, is the real deal at this point. So you can't have too many good ball players, but LSU is certainly putting itself in a good position to have a strong infield, which is what you got to have. Their defense this year was not good, in spite of Milam having a great year, a couple of errors down the stretch at the very end, but he went one error through like 50 games.
0: Now it's time to convince Derek Curiel to come out. Take the paperwork out, buddy, another year. Get yourself back out in center field.
1: Well, it's all about the money. I think you're right, Hunter, Ronnie. Milam tested the waters and realized he wasn't going to get $2 million. Because if he thought he was going to get $2 million, he wouldn't be coming back to LSU. Because LSU's not going to give him $2 million. So he must have checked it all out. And I do believe that he loves the purple and gold. He loves the LSU fans. The fans, he's a huge favorite to the fans. I think all of that played a role. I think he probably likes Jay Johnson. He likes the coaching staff. He likes a lot of his teammates that he knows are going to be coming back. I think that it's not all about the money, but certainly the money is in the formula.
0: Tommy, every guy that plays, especially for LSU, is extremely competitive, hates to lose. But I have never seen a guy like Stephen Milam who absolutely cannot fathom a loss. He wears it on his face an entire way. It is hard for him to get over a loss and move on. It really is. It kind of just festers inside of him. And that's a huge reason, too. I think he just, the sour taste of this season put in his mouth after coming off a national championship last year, I think it's a whole other reason why you want to put back on the purple and gold. That's a program that you love with a coaching staff you love and finish it the way you want. And hopefully that's with another piece of hardware.
1: Well, and this speaks volumes for LSU. For LSU baseball, for its fan base and the coaching staff. When you got a guy like this, who Jay Johnson said 30 teams aren't going to mess this up. He said that, a month ago. It just shows that, he loves playing for LSU. He loves wearing the purple and gold. And he unfinished business. He said it in his quote, I want to come back and hold up the trophy in Omaha again. You know what? If you guys like a bunch of guys that want to do that, you end up doing it. So I think it was great news for LSU baseball without question as we go forward.
0: Hey, the last thing I'm going to say is I was reminiscing on Steven and his career in the past few weeks, thinking that it was over. And just thinking about, I remember sitting at the Brule walk-ons. We were sitting here 2 years ago talking about, man, that Steven Milam kid coming on the scene as a freshman. It's crazy what he's been able to do at the plate. And at the time, he's playing second. He looked great at second base. And you just think he could be a real deal one day. And 2 years later, end of his junior year, he is going to end up being one of the greats that played at LSU, coming back for his senior year if he's able to do what he did in the first 3 years. He's a special kid, man.
1: That's great news for LSU baseball. 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They'll open the doors in 30 minutes. Don't forget the Island Golf Course right up the street. And, of course, when we come back, put your seatbelts on. It'll be Joel Davis Who knows?

0: where that segment's going to go. You got to be ready. Joel Davis from Wooden Haven Furniture on Government Street, Mid-City, Baton Rouge. He'll join us. Ronnie Rance, Hunter McCann. I'm Tommy Kreiss and Baton Rouge, Lafayette, Lake Charles, ESPN Radio. We'll be right back.
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1: Can you Sports Shorts Radio? A little Leonard Skinner jumping in my ear there. That's never a bad
2: little USA, baby. Yeah. I'm feeling good today, TK. Get a whole week break for the U.S. team after that performance lesson against Paraguay. We're going to talk to Joel Davis about it when he gets here.
1: Well, if we get to hold
2: of
1: Joel Davis. Joel Davis must be moving an end table or something.
2: I think he had a big night celebrating that USA victory.
1: Yeah,
3: you think Joel cares about soccer?
2: I think he cares about his country. You know, Joel's that guy.
1: That's me. I don't know nothing about soccer, but I'm all for USA, red, white, and blue. Let's go.
2: You know how excited Joel gets for the Olympics and stuff like that, when he doesn't care about any of those sports when it's outside of the Olympics? That's exactly what I imagine Joel's like when it comes. I bet you when we get the chance to talk to him, he's going to talk about how great this country performed last night. Oh, look, there he is right there. Joel Davis.
4: What's up? I've been doing that. Yo.
2: Hey, Joel.
5: Joel, who are you arguing with?
4: I'm not arguing with anybody. I'm actually So let me just tell you what I'm doing at the Wooden Haven right now. All right, so hold on. Let me turn the Wi-Fi off. All right. So you know those little ducks we do, Ron? Those little bamboo ducks that we've been selling for
5: different
4: over 20
5: colors years. And everything. Yeah, for years.
4: Yeah, mm-hmm. Yeah. Pirates and just this.

0: that and the other. Well, people love them, all right?
1: Right.
0: Well, I did, okay, I didn't do an LSU duck. So if LSU, you're listening, it ain't an LSU. It doesn't say LSU on
2: it. It's a purple and gold duck.
0: It's a
2: I know.
0: Purple and gold duck with a number 7 on it, okay? That's all it is. All right? That's all it
2: has
0: is.
2: Nothing to do with LSU.
0: Nothing to do with LSU. It doesn't say LSU. There's no property rights.
2: Independence High. That's what it is. Independence High ducks.
0: Matter of fact, the purple is not even the exact purple LSU.
2: Yeah, is that the Pantone or whatever? Got it. Got it.
0: I'm just, my favorite number is number 7, so I threw it on there.
2: St. Anyway, Augustine ducks. Got it. Okay.
0: Right. Well, here's the deal. I got hundreds of them, right? So I just told Danielle, when a family comes in and they're buying furniture and they have kids with them, you know, the kids are drug along on these trips to the furniture store, blah, blah, blah.
2: They're miserable.
0: Let's give them away. Let's give them away to the kids.
2: Right.
0: Give them away. I mean, what am I making a dollar on it? I mean, who cares? It's you know. By the way, these kids grow up and they remember Wooden Haven.
2: The guy gave him a duck. Right.
0: The guy gave him a duck.
2: Yeah.
0: So anywho, so if you want to call that arguing, that's what we were arguing about.
3: I've learned that Joel Davis is a better businessman than Rocco's. Yeah, definitely better.
2: By the way,
3: than
2: Hunter, do you have a duck? Did you get?
3: I don't
2: a
3: have
2: free
3: a duck.
2: Duck.
3: Yeah, I need a free duck.
2: Yeah.
0: Well, first of all, Hunter's never drug his ass.
4: Hey, I bought furniture. Yeah, I don't have a duck.
2: Honey, you've never been in a Wooden Haven Furniture Company?
3: Whenever I next time I go furniture shop, like I don't own a house. I don't, you know. I'm going to go buy a piece of furniture from Joel. I know where I'm going.
2: Wow.
3: I'm going to get some great Indonesian furniture.
4: I was a Gary
0: Beckwith
4: customer. I don't have a dog.
0: Gary Beckwith in the shop. Tommy Christand in the shop. Oh. Ronnie Rance. Ronnie Rance only comes by the shop when he wants free stuff. We all know that. It's getting ranced. But nevertheless, he's been in the shop. Hunter McCann. Never been in the shop.
3: I'm going to come visit you, Joel.
0: There you go. And this guy,
3: I'm going to come get my free duck.
0: You got to buy something, Hunter. You can't just come in here. I mean, what are you talking about?
2: All right, so Joel Davis with us over at Wooden Haven Furniture Company. Go get you a free duck. Did you watch the soccer last night at 8 o'clock, the United States? Are you that guy that maybe doesn't watch soccer, but for World Cup you do?
0: Ron, I didn't watch soccer last night, homie.
2: Wow. See? I told you, Hunter.
3: You were right. I thought Joel would have more pride in his country.
0: No, I have pride in hold on now. I got pride in the country, my boy.
2: Why wouldn't you watch it?
0: I had other things going on, dude. I was negotiating some other contracts. I was doing some things up until 8 o'clock last night. And I didn't have a chance
2: to see
0: that.
2: On a Friday in the summer.
0: Yeah, I was negotiating some contracts overseas. It is what it is. It gets late. You got to work late. They're on a different time zone. We're working out some property deals overseas. You know, we're
2: Indonesia.
0: You do know I'm building a whole new warehouse in Indonesia right now. I'm adding.
2: By the way, in a secret location, Hunter. He will not tell you exactly where his village is.
0: You can find it on the internet. You can find it, Wooden Haven Furniture Company. On Google Maps, and I'll just put it this way. It's on the internet, Google Maps. You can find it, Wooden Haven Furniture Company. I'll just tell you this. It's on the island of Java. Do your homework and find it.
2: Okay, Hunter's on it.
3: I'm doing it right now.
2: So we're buying more property over there?
0: So, no, I bought the property already. Now we're adding on, so I'm working it out with the we're contracting out right now, and I was on the phone dealing with some materials last night that we needed to purchase to continue on with the warehouse.
2: We're expanding the warehouse.
0: We're doubling the size of our warehouse.
2: Wow, look at you.
0: So we're capable of producing 4 containers a month right now.
2: Nice.
0: So we'll be able to produce 8 containers a month with this. And then we also bought the land next door to our existing warehouse so we can quadruple the size of our warehouse to get to 16 to 20 containers a month.
2: So what he's doing, guys, is he's selling Wooden Haven Furniture Company to other furniture companies around the country. So,
0: correct.
2: You know, they'll make stuff like a catalog type deal. We can make you all this to order, and he sends it to them. That's impressive. That's impressive.
0: We're not just a little mom and pop. I know we clown around on the radio, but we actually have a nice business over here. We actually sell to a major wholesaler.
2: No. Listen, I've been very clear with how I feel about it. I know you guys are a major operation. I'm just impressed at how cheap you are, that you won't hire more labor to help you so that you at 58 years old don't have to lift things and your wife doesn't have to grind in the store and y'all argue about free ducks. That's all I'm saying.
0: Hold on a second. The reason why the wife works the store is, one, nobody's going to do it as good as the owners. And number two, she has to get Social Security, me homie. We got to make sure we get some kind of check. We got to make sure we get some kind of check, some kind of salary.
2: All right, so you did not watch the Americans with the most dominant World Cup performance in the history of this country. Yeah. Instead, you were negotiating latch roof type negotiation stuff. Imagine what that's like, Tommy, having a dealing with Joel Davis via Zoom, a half a world away, discussing the price per square foot with a guy who doesn't speak the language. That's must watch TV.
4: Yeah, that would be a documentary
2: right there.
0: My partner speaks good enough English.
4: Joel Davis.
0: Let me say this: it would be a really good reality show. But Kento, my partner,
2: right?
0: When I met Kento, 15, 17 years ago, he was just a maker in the village, right? Like he was just made furniture. And I ended up firing the guy that I had hired originally that had him on salary and hired Kento to be the boss. Well, Kento spoke zero English 17 years ago. Zero. Like, not even the word hello, not the word yes, no, didn't know anything. He was just a village boy. And now Kento's English is fantastic because we speak every single day. And I said, Kento, how do you think your English has gotten so good? He goes, because of your 1 million texts, sir. So 1 million texts has got him speaking very, very good English over the last.
2: By the way, we love him because he rocks the upside down Rougarou hat all the time over there.
0: He does. He loves
2: the green
0: hat.
2: And white Rougarou hat.
0: It's his favorite hat. He wears it all the time.
2: All right. So good news. Go ahead.
4: Mandatory OTAs for the Saints start Tuesday.
0: Let's go.
4: Will Kamara be there? Will Jordan be there? Lot to uncover in mandatory OTAs starting down in Metairie on Tuesday.
2: Now, here's my question to Joel. Is that Alvin Kamara surprised everyone a week or so ago when he showed up, when they didn't expect him to be there. Do you think Alvin Kamara takes the snap in the Saints uniform game one?
0: Yeah, I do. I think that said everything I needed to see. That dude wants to be here. He wants to be here, and I think he wants to play football. So he clearly wants to play football. He doesn't want to start over, and he wants to do it in New Orleans. By showing up, that's what he's basically showed that organization, right? And it was pretty clear. Now, Cam Jordan, on the other hand, I think he's waiting for a better contract. I think he's waiting for another opportunity. I'm not saying there's a contract, and it's been a contract on the table for Cam Jordan for quite some time, and Cam is not showing up. Cam is not involved. Now, we don't know what's going on behind the scenes in regards to negotiations. Clearly, they're not negotiating anything. There's a contract on the table for him to take. Either you take it or you don't. I think he's waiting it out, maybe looking for an opportunity to go maybe sign with the Rams, sign with a team that can go win a Super Bowl, right, and maybe make a few extra dollars. I think that he would leave if given the opportunity to go play. I don't think he's going to go to Cleveland. I don't think he's going to go sign with a team that can't win something. I think he's waiting for the right opportunity to go off into the sunset on a Super Bowl stage, making a few more dollars than he is now. If that doesn't happen, then he's going to be back in New Orleans. There's a contract on the table. I don't think that the Saints are going to pull it off the table at any point. I think they're going to let him work it out. They're giving him the opportunity to work it out himself.
2: That's fair.
0: I think that's a great gesture by the Saints, and it's a great opportunity for Cam. I mean, if the Kansas City Chiefs call or the Seattle Seahawks have a big defensive end go down, and these are all the Rams have a defensive. I mean, they just got Myles Garrett, but what happens if Myles Garrett goes down and they're on a Super Bowl run, during the summer, right? And there's an opportunity for the Rams to go get a Cam Jordan that can get them 8 to 10 sacks, right? He's going to sign with them. If he can make the same amount of money, I think he's going to sign and go chase a Super Bowl, just like Ricky Jackson did back in the day.
2: I hope you're right. This is Saints fans are going to be happy seeing the likes of Cam Jordan and Alvin Kamara, staying with the Saints at least one more year. Obviously, you're upset about DeMario Davis leaving. That's such a big part of your defense. But those are the big three, right? Those are the ones that people have emotional ties to. And obviously,
4: Taysom
2: Hill
4: leaving.
2: But Taysom, he
4: put his health. Metairie.
2: The thing is that Taysom Hill, it's about his health, man.
3: Taysom's 36. Yeah, yeah. He's been injury prone, even as versatile as he has been. And it kind of speaks volumes. The Saints don't give him a contract, and nobody's really come calling so far, it seems.
0: They know.
3: Joel, do you think, do you think he's done with the NFL?

0: Well, I'll say this. He's got I don't think anyone's going to sign him until he's back 100% healthy.
1: Sean Payton.
0: Pass. That's what I'm saying. Sean Payton is obviously the most logical place for him to land. But until he can go, you know, do all the things like at a combine and they can prove he's healthy, and then they'll give him the minimum for a veteran of his stature.
2: The dude is 36 years old, bro, coming off injury-riddled seasons back-to-back. But here's the deal. You're never going to see that Taysom Hill that you saw versus the Minnesota Vikings when he took over in the playoffs. You're never going to see that guy again. He's gone. So what does he bring? He brings a position value. I mean, a guy that can do it all. He's a jack.
0: Well, he's an army Swiss knife. Yeah.
2: He's an army Swiss knife. But what good is that if you can't stay on the field?
0: What is an army Swiss?
3: It's a Swiss army knife.
0: Swiss army knife. Yeah. Okay.
3: You both said
0: Swiss army knife.
3: We're looking at each other.
2: He wanted to get out first, and he came out wrong.
0: I'm not dyslexic, but it's Swiss Army knife. Got it. Okay.
2: Yeah.
0: He can do a lot of things, but here's the thing is that if he comes back healthy and he comes to your combine and he does all the things, there is value at $2 million a year for a guy like him that can be emergency backup quarterback and play tight end and play running back, even if he does get hurt.
4: Well, he gets hurt.
0: There's more value in him at $2 million a year playing 8 games than there is a lot of those other dudes.
2: You can't afford to lose your backup quarterback, maybe a third string quarterback, but you can't be losing your number two quarterback.
0: I said emergency. Yeah. Didn't I say emergency?
3: Yeah, you did.
0: I said emergency quarterback, not backup quarterback. He's not good enough to be your lone backup.
2: How often does anybody need an emergency quarterback? When's the last time you saw
0: a window? When do you need extra insurance? It's just you need it when you need it.
2: All I'm saying is how many times over the last 15 years have you watched the NFL where they had to bring in a receiver to play quarterback to finish the game? It doesn't happen. It's very seldom that happens.
3: But even so, it's not like... It's not like he's handcuffed to the quarterback position. You're paying
0: he's
3: to be a versatile
0: tight end, running back who can play quarterback.
3: If you absolutely had to put him there, or scheme packages for him to be able to get the ball in the backfield or be at quarterback to give some.
0: Let me tell you something. Third and one, I'd rather Taysom Hill with the ball than 90% of the people in the league.
2: You think the tight ends coach is going to want one of his tight ends in the quarterback room all the time? You think the running back coach is going to want one of his running
3: when
2: back
3: he's
2: coach
3: tight end number three? Sure.
2: In the quarterback room all the time. Come on, bro. We got it. This room is important.
0: Don't argue with him, Hunter. Joel knows it all.
2: I don't think you're going to be able to do what Sean Payton did in New Orleans anywhere else at this stage of the guy's career. And that's the key word.
0: Can we bet a wooden duck?
2: Career.
0: Can we bet a wooden duck that Taysom Hill's going to play another snap in the NFL? You think he's done? I say he's not.
2: I'm not saying he's done. I'm just saying
0: he was done 5 minutes ago.
4: Yeah, he's 180.
2: I don't think someone's going to bring him in. Dude, I think he's done. I'm going to say it right now.
3: Okay.
2: I think he's done.
0: Okay, so he's not going to play anymore.
3: He's not going to play anymore.
0: And I say he does sign somewhere, somehow, and plays in the NFL.
2: No. Not sign. I said play. Is he going to play?
0: Okay, one play.
2: And take a snap?
0: Yes.
2: In a real game, not a preseason game.
0: Yes. What are you comfortable betting? And I know this is a very difficult conversation.
4: You got 20 to play with, right?
2: A purple and gold faux LSU duck.
0: I don't want the St. Augustine duck. I'd rather the $20. Yeah, right.
2: No, I'm going to get a duck, dude. Either shake the hand or take it.
3: This is 2 weeks in a row we've had a friendly
0: wager. I would have to take a duck, and I don't want it. Like, what am I going
3: to
0: do with it?
3: Give it to me.
2: Give it to one of your people. Give it to your Rougarou general manager. There you go.
0: I'll do a duck, and then I'll give you some kind of Roug gear or something. I got a tumbler or something.
2: I want another green upside down Roug hat.
0: But he's making out. He gets something he wants, and I get something I don't want.
2: I don't want. Okay, you know what? I'll take a Gators hat that actually fits this time. All right, what I'll do.
0: All right, that's fine.
2: I hate the Gators. I'll never support Ronnie Rance and the Lake Charles Gumbo Gators.
0: Big win last night for the Gumbo Gators, 16-14, by the way, against Acadiana Cane Cutters.
4: Shootout.
2: We beat the Cane Cutters?
3: No, the Lake Charles did.
0: Yeah, Lake Charles.
2: Wow.
0: What do you mean, we?
2: I thought you said... that's my only client left.
3: I need to set the what exactly is happening. So is it Joe wins if Taysom comes out and retires, or is it Joe wins if he doesn't take a snap this season? Because like, just because Taysom didn't take a snap this season doesn't mean he won't take it next season. When does the bet end?
2: Okay, the bet, dude, if he doesn't take a snap this year, he's definitely not taking a snap next year.
0: Yeah, I would say that. I would say if he doesn't play this year.
2: Here's the deal. If he takes a snap in a live game this year, I lose. If he doesn't take a snap in a live game in the 16-game or the 17-game regular season or playoffs, if he doesn't take a snap, I win. If he does if he does take a snap, Ronnie wins. It's that simple. Not preseason. Not getting signed to a
0: So we'll settle up middle of January.
2: Middle of January. The season's got to be a
3: Or in September if he takes a snap in the first game of the season.
0: Where he scores a touchdown for Sean Payton.
4: September 12th, it could be.
2: Again, if he's standing on the sideline, dressed in the
0: I got it.
2: And
0: doesn't
2: carry the ball all season, I win.
0: Got it. I noted, noted. All right.
2: By the way, send your kids, come buy something so your kid can get a faux.
0: Don't say it. It's an Independence High Tigers.
2: ULSU.
0: You just keep ULSU. Dancing around it, big guy. You're going to have a guy with a letter show up.
4: They're going to be knocking on the door.
2: Let me say something. Nobody can do anything. This is not. This doesn't say LSU anywhere on it. Their logos aren't on it. Nothing. They don't own the gold purple that's fake that does not even match. They don't own the gold and purple colors. They don't own the number 7. And they definitely don't own my ducks.
0: It's the Lutcher High Duck. It's the Lutcher Bulldog.
4: Chippendale High.
2: That's great. That's great.
0: All right. We'll talk to you later. There's Joel Davis over at the Wood Neighbor Furniture Company. We'll take a break. We're over here at the Brule Walk-Ons. We are minutes away from the doors opening at 11 o'clock. You know, they just had their pep rally pre-shift meeting that they do at all walk-ons. Brandon Landry started that years ago when he started walk-ons over 20 years ago where they, you know, they go over their pre-shift meeting like all restaurants do with their staff, but then they do kind of a cheer thing to get the crowd hyped up, to get the staff hyped up because they want them to have a little energy and a smile and be enthusiastic. And I love that. I love that they do that. And it's a great staff over here at the Brule Walk-Ons. We'll take a break. Be back with more Sports Shorts. Don't go anywhere.
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1: 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Doors open in just 5 minutes over here at the Brule Walk-Ons. Last segment of hour number one, going to quickly give you some best bets. Got two games in the College World Series today. Both games feature all SEC field. I'm taking Oklahoma against Alabama in the 2 o'clock game at Charles Schwab Field. I'm taking Oklahoma because they just have a better offense.

0: He is just the better pitching matchup, taking the Longhorns to win in that one tonight. And then lastly, I got a World Cup game for you. I'm taking Switzerland to win by more than a goal and a half against Qatar. 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
1: Welcome back, everyone. Ronnie Rance here with you. Tommy Chrisan, Hunter McCann also are over at the Brule Walk-Ons. About 15 minutes from downtown Baton Rouge. You go over the Mississippi River Bridge, I-Highway 1 South. Bam, you're at the Brule Walk-Ons right past Brule High School. And I'm telling you, there with the traffic in Baton Rouge during the week, you can get from downtown Baton Rouge to the Brule Walk-Ons faster than you can any other walk-ons usually. So definitely put this in your mix. If you're coming from Lake Charles or Lafayette, you get off at Highway 1 south towards Plaquemine and Brule right there at the base of the Mississippi River Bridge. 5 minutes or so on your right. There it is. Joining us right now is Glenn Gilbo. He is up in Alexandria, Louisiana, his old stomping grounds where he worked a million years ago for the Alexandria Daily Town Talk. He's up there for a reason. He and Warren Morris will be over at Spirits Bar and Restaurant, great place, Spirits in Alexandria. They'll be making an appearance there today from noon until 2 p.m. So you get you some good food as well as meet the legend, Warren Morris, and you can get a signed, autographed book from Skip Bertman. The book's called Everything Matters. It was written by Glenn Gilbo. And Glenn, why tell the folks that may not know what's going on, why now, why you and Warren Morris today, 12 to 2 at Spirits in Alexandria, are doing this event?
2: Well, 30 years ago Monday, Warren hit the home run on June 8th, 1996. And we were trying to do it the previous Saturday, but we decided to do it this Saturday with the World Series on at 2 this afternoon, and it just worked out. But I thought it would be great to do it in Warren's hometown. He lives near Spirit, and I used to work at the Town Talk as well. And it was Lee Gwynn, the owner at Spirit, I've gotten to know over the years, because I always stop at the place going to Shreveport. And so far, it looks like we're going to have a good crowd just from the reaction on social media and so forth. Should be a lot of fun.
1: It's amazing, you know, how time flies. I mean, Hunter McCann, who's here with us, isn't quite 30 years old, so he just watches the videos. But obviously, the three of us, Tommy Chrisan, myself, and you, know exactly where we were. Were you in Omaha, Glenn?
2: No, I wasn't. I was working at the Mobile newspaper at the time, and I was covering Auburn, and they did not go to Omaha that year. Yeah. I watched it at home. I was at Gulf Shores. Got in right as the eighth inning was starting. You know, I just saw the very end of the game. It was so awesome, though. And just the reaction of – I remember Joe Dean looked like he was upset because he had to pay Skip more money.
1: There might be some truth to that. As a guy who won a championship last summer and had to pay for all the rings, I know how Joe feels. But no. But here's the thing I would say. It's unbelievable how time flies that it's been 30 years. But I saw something. I found out something I did not know just the other day when Warren Morris did an interview.

0: you that popped up on social media. I thought I knew everything about LSU baseball in the last 40 years. Did not know that Warren Moore still has the baseball. Actually still has the baseball that he hit because a fan who caught it in the stands was an Omaha local, and he gave it to Warren after the game. Warren signed a ball and gave him one in return. Ball's in pristine condition. It's got the 50th anniversary logo on it. And that's really, really cool. I guarantee you there's some Go Tiger fans who have paid quite the penny for that baseball.
1: Oh, I know. And just imagine how that guy was. I mean, he knew he probably could have made a lot of money by keeping the ball and just came up and gave it to Warren, and all he got was another baseball. You know, just I don't know who that guy is. I don't know if Warren still knows him. I'm going to ask. But that's just a great show of unselfishness by that guy.
0: Yeah. It's pretty amazing because, but you also got to think the world was different 30 years ago. People didn't necessarily think like that. You didn't really think about catching a baseball and turn around and selling it for a lot of money until like McGuire and Bonds and Sosa started doing what they did in the late 90s, which came after the Warren Morris homer. And back then Rosenblatt was this wholesome place to be, and he was a college kid. Nobody knew, the guy from Omaha that was a regular that just went all the time to games. In his mind, he doesn't know that's the number one sports moment in the history of LSU athletics, and still to this day is. It's great that Warren has it. I'm curious what his plans are for it, or if he'll display it on a museum somewhere, or just hand it off to a grandkid one day, or what. But couldn't have happened to a nicer guy. I know you've gotten to know Warren over the 30 years since. Just talk about that moment and him being the guy to do it and all that.
1: Well, it's amazing. I worked at the Town Talk until the summer of 1993. And in 92, Warren committed to LSU. He came as a preferred walk-on, and he was a true freshman on that 93 team. But 92, his coach from Bolton called the Town Talk like they used to do back in the day to say, hey, I got these two guys who signed, and I took it over the phone, and we ran like two paragraphs on it. And Warren Morris was known as a pretty good player at that time, but I mean, he wasn't seen as like a major acquisition by LSU at that point. He could have gone to Mississippi State though, and then he he backed up Todd Walker in 93 and 94, and then started playing in 95, and then of course 96. He had a pretty good year in 95, then 96 he was hurt the whole year, and he did go into the draft as a junior. But I remember he said that he was thinking of coming back for his senior year, which would have been 97, but the way 96 ended, he thought, well, I'm not going to be able to top that.
0: Yeah, there's no question. It'd be interesting what Warren Morris would have gotten in the NIL world had he decided to come back for 97. And the amount of money that he would have gotten. Heck, LSU fans would have passed the hat and everybody put a 20 in it. it would have been incredible. We're visiting with Glenn Gilbo, who will be in Alexandria today, is in Alexandria, and will from 12 to 2 at Spirits Restaurant in the heart of Alexandria. Great place. Warren Morris and Glenn Gilbo will be there signing autographs. You're going to have the book, Everything Matters in Baseball, that Skip Bertman and you wrote. Skip Bertman signed a number of them. You'll have some of those for sale as well. Talk about that process, how long it took you and what you learned. I mean, you were a guy who knew a lot about Skip. You had covered him for years. You had a great relationship with him. What did you learn? What are some things you learned about Skip Bertman that you didn't know through the process of writing that book?
1: Well, I was real lucky to get a chance to do the book because, he asked two other people at first and changed his mind. And I was kind of like the closer, I was his third option pitcher, and I got to finish it. And part of it was he knew me since he first started at LSU. I was actually his first scoreboard operator at Alex Box in his first season. I was working at Tiger Rag at the time, which I'm still working at. I've had some jobs in between. But I had just started in September of 83 at Tiger Rag, and he had arrived at LSU that previous summer after leaving Miami. And I was at his first press conference, and I covered him a lot over the years, particularly at the Town Talk. And then his last couple of years, I was the beat writer at the Advocate. And, you know, I just always had a good relationship with him when he was athletic director, too. So I really appreciated him asking me to do the book, even though, you know, I'm kind of seen as a negative LSU guy by a lot of people. Skip was never really into if you were positive or negative. It's one of the cool things about him. He was rarely got into that. But it was just great working with him and sitting at his kitchen table interviewing him and Dan Canavery many times as we planned out the book and just did interviews with him. And he got me in touch, obviously, with all his players. So it was a lot of fun, and it was a lot of work, but it was very enjoyable.
0: Visiting with Glenn Gilbo. How about this? Skip just turned 88 on May 23rd. He went and had his number retired, his name put on the Little League field that he played and coached at in Miami just a few weeks ago. I heard that was a magical experience for him and his daughters and folks that were in attendance. They had over 300 people there that showed up in Miami to do a little presentation. Knowing Skip through that process and all his friends and connections in Miami, how much do you think that meant to him?
1: Oh, I think it meant a lot. You know, he had in the 2001 season, they played out at Central Florida in Orlando, and I covered the game, the series for the Advocate, and all his guys from Miami Beach High were there at the game. He had some, or a lot of them were there, and he had a couple of them in the dugout, and then he had a big reunion that year for the team at Alex Box for a weekend. I got to meet all those guys, and that really means a lot to him. Those guys he coached back then, he's always kept up with a lot of them. They were in that documentary about Skip Hold the Rope, and they were also in my book about him. But that really meant a lot to him, in addition to his time with the Hurricanes.
0: The you know, Warren Morris, I know you got to know Warren not only covering him, but through writing the book, such a big part of the history of Skip Bertman and LSU baseball. Your favorite, is Warren Morris one of, you know, who's your favorite guy to cover, to learn about? You know, when you're talking about the Mount Rushmore of LSU baseball, and I'm not talking about the best players per se, but who's Glenn Gilbo's top four or five players from a standpoint of covering, or what you think when you think of LSU baseball, what comes to mind?
1: Yeah, I actually didn't get to cover Warren after that initial signing two paragraph in Town Talk because I was in Mobile, but getting to know him when I came back to Baton Rouge and the anniversaries and stuff, he's just a great guy to talk to, and he was really a good player. You know, beyond the home run, he's really a good player, and got to the majors fast, and almost won Rookie of the Year with the Pirates. But one of my favorite players in the late '80s was Chris Mook, who was on, you know, played third on the first national championship team, made the last out in 1991, fielded the grounder, and threw the guy out to end the game, and he also made a key play earlier in that game. He was just a great guy to talk to. He was real helpful with the book as well. And let's see, that 2000 team, I really liked covering. Brad Cresty was a favorite of mine, and Ryan Terrio and Blair Barbier.
0: Yeah.
1: And the late, great Johnny Thibodeau. You know, Johnny was like fifth year. Those guys were older on that team, and they acted like professionals. You know, there weren't a lot of rules at that time. And I, you know, you were on some of the road trips that year. We were out with those guys at night late before day game. You know, but it was great getting to know those guys, and I think that was my favorite all time team to cover any sport, 2000 Tigers.
0: Yeah, and that's not a bad one. I mean, Brad Hulp was on that team, an unbelievable pro. That's what I miss about LSU baseball as someone who played it and then later became someone who did radio and television and all that was the access. That's, to me, what made LSU baseball so great. It's changed in the modern era in the last, say, 8 to 10 years. It used to be any reporter anywhere could walk into the dugout during practice. You could go into the locker room. You just had access 24/7, pretty much. Coaches were accessible, and it made for you to really allow folks to get to know the players, the behind the scenes, build that relationship, discover some great stories and behind the scenes info. Now LSU baseball is like Alabama football. It's guarded just the same. You got a lot of rules and restrictions, and you can't go here, you can't go there, you can only talk to them certain times, and blah blah blah blah blah. And I get it. I guess there's a lot more people that are out there and I don't know, but it's not the same. It was really, really cool for all those years where Coach Burtman and the players would just hold court in the dugout after the game and for 30 minutes.
1: I really miss that. I miss that because now the interviews, they're all up at the podium. You could just grab them in the dugout at the end of the game, and in Omaha especially. I never forget the I was covering Alabama at the 97 World Series, and I was at one of LSU's practices, and Skip's in the dugout while practice is going on. He's holding court, and this guy asks Skip if he can interview one of LSU's players, and Skip goes, "Well, hell, he's in the outfield. Why don't you grab a glove and go out there?" And the guy did. It was really casual. Now, you couldn't do that during the season, regular season. But in Omaha, Skip was so relaxed. Before he won a championship, it was like, okay, it's over. There's really not much more we can do other than his strategizing, And he was so relaxed at those things. And then we saw what happened there. He won 5 out of 5. But, yeah, the up close and personal was a lot more fun than how it is now.
0: And that's a part of, I think, what made Skip so great was because he was relaxed in the big games, in the big moments, in the big tournaments, whereas most coaches go the other way. They get tight. And the intensity is written all over their face, and they maybe coach a little different, where Coach Burtman was just the other way. He always empowered his teams to say, hey, we're better than them, and he always had some way to prove that team was better than the other team, even if it wasn't. And he made you believe on this day, we are the better team, and we are going to win, and he acted confident. He acted, even if he behind the scenes maybe questioned some things, and I think that all snowballed into the dynasty that he built, and obviously somewhat has continued on like that. Visiting with Glenn Gilbo, just a couple more minutes with Glenn. Today he'll be over at Spirits in Alexandria. You can get an autograph from he and Warren Morris from 12 to 2. They'll be selling books, Everything Matters in Baseball. How did it come out? From your perspective, when you look back at the book, Everything Matters in Baseball, you spent a year plus of your life working on that book with Coach Burtman. Is there anything you wish you'd have done different when you look back on it?
1: It was over 2 years, actually. But, I wish I could have done more on Joey Bell. Skip didn't want to get into that too much, but I still could have done more on that. I wish I would have talked to Russell Springer. There were some guys I didn't get for whatever reason. Eddie Furness. I did interview Eddie Furness this week, but I couldn't get him for the book. He was busy. But my biggest regret is that there was a lot I wrote that didn't make the book because the publishers were trying to keep it at a certain length, and I just didn't understand that because the more the better on Skip. The book should have been longer, and I had it for them, and they didn't want to run it. The chapter got shorter as it went on. So they had a number in mind, regardless of what the quality was they were taking out. So that upset me. But overall, I think it's a good product.
0: Is there one more book to be written when he passes in your mind? Is there a I don't want to say a tell-all because it's not like there's any, super juice, But there is some things, and there is a lot that hasn't been said, and maybe some people from a lot of perspectives maybe would have more candor when you're writing something after someone has passed. But do you think there will ever be another book, or you think you wrote the last one?
1: You know, we've talked about coming out with an extended version, kind of like how they have a director's cut of a movie.
0: Right. Right.
1: We've talked about that a little bit. I even talked to Skip about that, but we couldn't get that off the ground. But you know, and it's kind of like that LSU football history book that Peter Finney started and then updated, got Rabelais updated. I was thinking maybe we could do that, and you know, that could happen down the road. And you know, there could be another book about Skip. You know, maybe more focused on just LSU and how he changed the game. There's some of that in the book, but that could possibly be done. You know, and you could look at the game from after he left, and you know, a lot of his pupils and effect on him. You know, Jay Johnson for one just idolizes Skip too, and still talks to him about games and strategy. So there's probably another book could be written about Skip.
0: I would love the tell-all book about all the great stories that some of them, you know, don't make it into the book. Some of them maybe, you know, at an 88-year-old age, you feel a little uncomfortable with going back and maybe doing some of the tell-all stuff. Some makes it, puts them in a good light, some doesn't. But also when he was the AD, the good stuff with behind the scenes with Joe Dean or Nick Saban, or dealing with, you know, controversy and things like that behind the scenes. How did, you know, Paul Mainieri come into the mix? You know, that story. I mean, there's a lot of stories there that never have really been written and told, and I would love to, you know, I think people would be extremely interested in that stuff. And Coach has somewhat been a little unwilling at times to go there.
1: Oh yeah, definitely, and there is some of that in the book. You know, there's a lot about him as athletic director and how he was hired as AD. But yeah, to go in deep on his hiring of Les Miles, I mean, that right. would be a good half of a book right there, because you know they talked to some other people like Bobby Petrino. He interviewed before he settled on Les Miles, and Jack Del Rio. They tried to interview, but he was on his way to the interview, but his agent said, "You better not. You'll be breaking your contract." And a lot of that was going on, and yeah, that would definitely be interesting. His athletic director years, and really, what's amazing too. I mean, Skip hasn't coached a game since 2001, and he's still really a rock star in Baton Rouge and in the college baseball world.
0: Yeah, 25 years, you're right. This is the 25th year anniversary of the Super Regional, where Tulane knocked off LSU 2 out of 3 down at Zephyr Field, the highest-rated NCAA non-college World Series game in the history of the sport. It was incredible how that was on regional television, local TV, as well as regional TV, and the ratings that they had in Louisiana were just ridiculous. They were like Saints-level playoff-type ratings. Glenn, thanks for the time, man. Good luck today at the event over at Spirits. Tell Lee I said hey, and enjoy your time with Warren Morris. I'm sure there'll be a bunch of Tiger fans there. 12 to 2. If you're in the area, go by Alexandria and check out. And then at 2 o'clock, watch the College World Series there as well. I'm sure Warren's going to stick around. Glenn, have a good one.
1: Hey, thank you. Appreciate it.
2: Hey, Ronnie, quick story. Skip Bertman told me this one. It's kind of in the tell-all thing. When Smoke Laval was no longer the coach, the first phone call Skip Bertman made was to Tim Corbin. And he called Tim, not like the agent or the rep. "Hey, Tim, I'm thinking maybe you have any interest in coming to LSU." And Tim said, "Well, yeah, I want to talk about it." And Skip asked Tim Corbin, said, "Do you have a buyout in your contract?" Tim says, "I don't know. Call my agent." Didn't even know if he had a buyout. So Skip calls the agent. The agent says, "Yeah, it's like a $4.5 million buyout at Vanderbilt." Skip, "We're not going out. We'll go to the next guy on the list."
3: Scratch that one off.
2: Skip told me that one.
0: Yeah. I think Skip, he's confusing some other people, because the real story on Tim Corbin is that Tim Corbin came to LSU. He visited with LSU. He toured, did the whole thing. Then he flew back to Nashville. He wanted the job. Skip was interviewing. He brought in the Polinsky, the guy who was at Coastal Carolina, but Coastal something. I brought in a coach over a College of Charleston. He brought in that coach who ended up getting the Auburn job later. He brought in that coach for an interview. He had called Morrison over at Miami and et cetera, or Morris. Anyway, Corbin goes back to Vanderbilt. He wanted the job, but he was also going to be Team USA coach. And Skip wasn't sure, you know, he wasn't sure if, quote unquote, you know, a little bit of a nerdy northern guy, and he's a real computer geek. Great coach, but I don't know if that's going to fit in down here in the South. And because Skip Bertman was genuinely concerned about selling tickets to the new stadium that he was building, right? And because remember, Katrina happened. They had to stop the construction. They went over budget. They had to eliminate some things. It pushed back the move-in date. And Coach was worried with the economy and with LSU kind of going down and the attendance actually going down. The tickets were being sold, but the actual attendance had gone down under Smoke LaValle. And so his concern was bigger stadium, all these suites. I want it to be sold out. I got to get the right guy that can be a little salesman. And he didn't know if Corbin had enough salesmanship with them, if he was going to connect with Boudreaux and Thibodeau and all those people. And so he thought Paul would do a better job because Paul's got a little more spunk to him, had the connection with LSU, played here, married a cheerleader, all those things. And so when he was still torn, Corbin goes back to Nashville. He wants to bring Corbin back for a second interview the next week. He's not sure. Let me bring him back for the net. Corbin says, I can't. I got to coach Team USA on Friday. I want the job. Vandy's going to start getting impatient with me. You know, like, hey, man, what are you doing? Like, what are we? You know, I've already been down once. I want the job. I can't come back a second time. I got to go to Team USA. And then so he passed on him because he just wasn't sure. And, of course, he ended up with Paul Mainieri. And I would say that he had a great hire. If you look at the body of work that Paul Mainieri did at LSU, won a national championship. I think he was the winningest coach of the aughts from 2010 to 2020, or first or second in the country in regular season wins. Went to the World Series a number of times. Like, he did the job, and it was a great hire. But it was interesting how they got to that point. All right, we'll take a break. When we come back, I do have a Glenn Gilbo story I'm going to tell you when we return. Don't go anywhere. We're continuing from the Brule walk-ons. Tommy Chrisan, Hunter McCann, Ronnie Rance. 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

0: And we're back live over here at the Brewley Walk-Ons. Ronnie Rance, Tommy Kreiss, and Hunter McCann here with you. We've got another half hour left to go of sports show. So if everybody's having a great one. Heat index today, 102 is going to be the high in Baton Rouge. It is sunny, and when you have a baseball tournament, this is SummerSlam weekend. So when you have a baseball tournament going on, that's a good thing. We had the Walker High School the last couple days. We had the Rougarou baseball camp. Had about 50 campers out there each day between 9 and noon between the ages of 7 and 14. Great to see them. Appreciate Mike Forbes and Walker High. Of course, Mike's our head coach of the Rougarou. We had a great camp over there. Thanks to Oshner and Raising Cane's and Bayou Apparel for their support and sponsorship of that event. But we're over here getting ready for baseball. Rougarou on the road tonight in Lafayette. Take on the Cane Cutters at 7 o'clock. The Gumbo Gators will travel to Victoria. They're on the road to Victoria as well. All right, we're got Patrick Scallon joining us on the phone for our biweekly River of Life capsules update. And outside of Stephen Milam announcing that he's coming back to LSU, and that gives a lot of positive help, mental clarity, feel good feels for the LSU fans. What are the positive side effects of River of Life? We know it helps with inflammation and pain, but what are the other positive things that River of Life capsules does, Patrick?
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0: All right. Thank you, Patrick. Appreciate it.
1: Thank you.
2: Hey, Ron, I got a question for you. What does Ron do when the Gumbo Gators and the Rougarou are on the road? Might you be journeying into Fabacher Field tonight?
0: Tonight,
2: I'm not trying to. You don't have to reveal your secrets, but no. Both teams are on the road tonight.
0: Yeah.
2: And I know you've pulled a highway up.
0: I have a SummerSlam baseball camp tonight. I mean, baseball tournament going on tonight at two fields, LSU and Pete Goldsby Field. So that's. I won't be it either. I'll be.
3: When do you sleep, Ron?
0: I do not.
3: Okay.
2: Seriously. Do you, what you getting, like 3 hours a night, maybe four?
0: Usually at least four.
2: Four.
0: But I try to get – six is ideal. If I get six, that's like – I'm like a new baby on six. But usually it ends up being somewhere around
3: Yikes.
0: Five. But people ask me all the time, well, who do you pull for? And when they play each other, because they've played each other six times already. Now they play 12 total on the summer. And the answer is the home team. Whoever's at home is who I pull for, because you want, one, you want to have the good crowd. You want the feel-goods of the home team. You know, everybody stays longer, feels better when they walk out of that ballpark and the home team wins. And so it's kind of worked out. They're 3-3 against each other through six games. And so it's kind of been weird, but it's worked out so far.
2: And more to come anyway. So.
0: And here's the thing. You look at the standings right now. Both teams are 5-4, kind of middle of the pack in the league. Abilene is 6-1, I believe. So they've had a couple of rainouts.
2: They got rained out last night too,
0: which is unbelievable. But they haven't played the hardest team. You know, the good and the bad is that, like, Cadiana Cane Cutters are always pretty good. Baton Rouge is always pretty good. Lake Charles is going to be pretty good now. And so they all beat up each other. They play each other so much. They play 12 times against each other, do Baton Rouge and Lake Charles. And then I think between Lake Charles and Lafayette, they play like 10 times against each other. Whereas there's some of the weaker teams are over in that Texas side. So it's a little bit of a disadvantage because the teams in that Louisiana are so good, they kind of beat up each other. But it is what it is. All the sugar rises to the top, and at the end of the day, it's just get yourself into the playoffs, and then anything can happen at that
2: four
0: point.
2: Four of the eight teams in the league do make the TCL playoffs, so it's still a long way to go. It feels like we've been doing it a long time.
3: Some high-scoring games, too, the first couple weeks for both teams.
0: That's because, quite frankly, and it's not just a TCL thing, in summer college baseball, the pitching is not very good. And the reason is because the nowadays colleges will shut down their pitchers if they throw any significant amount of innings. Oftentimes they'll shut them down, and it's not because they're doing it oftentimes for the benefit of the pitcher, because they feel like, oh, this is what's best for him. They're doing it because they want to hide them. They don't want them to go in the portal. They don't want them to transfer. And I'll give you a scenario. A coach told me this, a coach who was coaching at a college in Louisiana and successful and did well. He told me, he said, Ronnie, I feel a little bad saying this, but I don't want a lot of my starters to go play summer baseball, because imagine a player, and this isn't a non-LSU coach, right? But imagine a player from XYZ school going to North Carolina, let's say, to go play summer baseball. And he has a good summer, and he becomes best friends with the shortstop who's at West Virginia, or the third baseman who's from Virginia Tech or wherever. And he goes over there, and they're liking each other, and they love each other. And the guy needs a second baseman, and all of a sudden he tells his coach, "Man, we got this good second baseman, and I think we can get him." And the coach's like, "Hey, we'll find out if he's interested, you know." And then he's got till June 30th to go in the portal, and you know, and then the guy goes in the portal and leaves at the last minute, and all because he went off to summer ball, did well, thought about something different, maybe upgraded a little bit. And so because of that, coaches hide their players, quite frankly. They'll tell them, hey, shut it down and lift weights and work out and go to school, and that's best for you, instead of getting 150, 200 at-bats and playing baseball. When you're a baseball player, they'll give them some BS that it's probably better that you don't play. And so, and of course, every kid wants to hear what their coach says, and they won't play. And so that the pitchers, it's bad. Because a lot of the top pitchers, they do not let them go play. And so because of that, you have pitchers that haven't thrown a lot, coming off injury, maybe they redshirted, didn't have a good year, et cetera, et cetera. You combo all that and with a short training camp period, and sometimes you have games where you have way too many walks or something goes wrong, and that's why you see the high scoring. Yeah. Because, with the Rougarou and the Gumbo Gators, we don't have a lot of starting pitchers that were starting pitchers in their school. We have openers rather than starters. And that's what made us so good last year, was that we had three dudes at the top, Fabian Hernandez,
2: J.D. Rodriguez,
0: and Dylan Thompson, who, by the way, Dylan Thompson was like 10-0 with a 1-something ERA at Blinn at junior college this year. But my point is that someone like those three, they were true starters. You give them the ball, they're going to go 4, 5, 6, 7 innings. This year, we don't have that. We got guys that maybe give you 3 or 4, and then they got to turn it over to 2, 3 more other pitchers. And so that's why you're seeing high scoring.
2: It was great to see Josh Shelley throw out the ceremony first pitch last night.
0: Greatest player ever to wear a Rougarou uniform, by far.
3: That's true.
2: Might we get his number next to Skip's out at Pete Goldsby Field?
0: Maybe one day.
2: I'm just throwing that out there.
0: I think we mentioned
2: that last year.
0: If anybody deserves it, it's him. I mean, I think we maybe do one where we have both he and Fabian. Hernandez. Fabian played 2 years for the Rougarou. Josh Shelley played 3. Josh Shelley is a name a lot of people don't necessarily know unless you listen to the show or you've played going to a Rougarou game. He was the TCL player of the year 2 of the 3 years he played in the league. And he's from South Louisiana down Thibodaux area, all that. He hit he went to 2 different junior colleges and then played Division II Tennessee Wesleyan. He hit like 400 like all 4 or 5 years in college. Like the dude can hit.
2: Bottom line, he can hit a baseball.
0: He can hit. And I don't care what level, whatever, the dude can hit. Now, he doesn't have necessarily an automatic position. I think he's more of a left fielder, personally. But the dude's just, he can hit. He's always going to hit. He may not be able to run the fastest, throw the fastest, do all the things, but he can hit.
2: But he's also that guy who says, hey, I need you to go play second. He'll go do it.
0: He can play anywhere in the field.
2: He'll go do it.
0: He's just not a plus-plus plus anywhere.
2: Best, yeah, yeah. You know. Yeah. And he's a great kid, and it was great to see him out at Pete Goldsby Field last night. By the way, Rougarou home again tomorrow night. Gates open at 6, first pitch 7:05.
0: Also, Casey Artigues was there last night, too. Casey hit 360 last year, played left field for Nichols, had a good year. All-TCL player. He's going to started working at Marucci, went getting in the sales over at Marucci. And his dad, of course, Jay Artigues, the athletic director at Southeastern.
3: Well, we got a pair of finals games this weekend. If you're not going to Pete Goldsby tonight, obviously, because there's no game.
2: New York Knickerbockers.
3: I mean, dude. All right, so game five of the Knicks-Spurs back in San Antonio tonight. And this, New York holds a 3-1 lead in the series.
0: How did the Spurs get over that collapse?
3: You can't. And that's the tough thing. It just feels like you can't in this situation. But I'll tell you, me and Tommy were talking about it about half an hour ago in between the break about this game and where I was going tonight. I got a pick over at WBRZ.com for best bets. But I'll tell you right now.
0: Yeah.
3: 79% of the money right now is on the Knicks plus 5.5. And it just makes you feel like you got to take the Spurs to cover, even though that you just can't do it because how do you come out of game four like that where you hold a 29-point lead, you blow it in the second half, you lose in Madison Square Garden where it could have been 2-2, and at halftime the Spurs were now favored to win the whole dang thing. Instead, now they're plus like 600 or something to win three games in a row here, and it's just not going to happen. But my heart tells me the Knicks are going to get it done tonight, but on paper, you got to go against the public in this sense. If there's that much money riding on something like that, it always ends up going the other way, it feels like. So I think the Spurs are going to cover the 5.5, send it back to New York, and then the city's going to burn down when the Knicks win game six on Tuesday in New York.
2: You know, Ronnie, you asked, how do you forget about, you know, blowing a 29-point lead? Yeah, you can say all you want, like, that was yesterday. Let's turn the page.
3: We were the better team.
2: Yeah, we really deserved to win, but we didn't. But tonight, I mean, if the Spurs get up, say, 20 points, I'm not even talking 29.
3: It ain't over, man.
2: If you're the Knicks, you're like, hey, we got it right where we want it. Yeah. If you're the Spurs, like, then you start pressing.
3: You have that doubt in the back of your head.
2: You stop trying to score. You start trying not to lose. And when you play not to lose, times than not, it'll bite you in the rear, and you'll lose. So that mental part of it, it's real. It's like we talk about the pressure is real. That mental part in the NBA, to me, is real.
3: Joking about putting this in NFL terms, what game would this be that you blow? And everybody's like, oh, it's a 28-3, 23. Look, blowing a 29-point lead in an NBA Finals game is insane. It is not in comparison to that Falcons-Patriots game in the Super Bowl. And the reason I say that, if that was game seven of the NBA Finals, I would put it in comparison. If it was an elimination game and the Spurs were now, 30 minutes away or whatever, 24 minutes away from locking up an NBA title in that game and blew a 29-point lead, I could compare it, but it's no comparison in that regard.
2: I agree 100% with you. If it was game seven, it has a different narrative than, okay, it would happen in game.
3: Even though it may feel like that was the elimination game.
2: We have other games. Where the Super Bowl, the Falcons, the Patriots, they had that clock, and that was it.
3: Well, New York leads 3-1 in the series. It easily could be San Antonio up 3-1. If you remember the fact that in game two, they had the opportunity in a tie ball game to go down and take the final shot of the game. And Wembanyama turned it over, throwing the ball at the back of Castle. And then in game four, of course, you have a 29-point lead. They had every opportunity to keep pulling away. They couldn't miss in the first half, San Antonio, and then could not get anything going in the second half, and then still had a chance at the end. And being a young team reared its ugly head. And that it once again shows how a veteran presence makes all the difference in these type of situations.
2: All right, we're at the Brulee Walk-Ons. People coming in, enjoying lunch, sports on all the many TVs here. Great place to hang out at the Brulee Walk-Ons. And we're going to move to the final break, come back, put a wrap on it, get some closing comments from Ron.
0: And want to hear about the hockey, right?
3: Yeah, NHL. We'll talk about that when we get back. Game six is tomorrow night.
0: Carolina and Vegas.
2: Carolina leads 3-2.
0: Yep. Yeah, Carolina leads 3-2, but I feel like it's game seven. It's headed that way. I don't know.
3: We'll talk about it when we get back.
0: All right. We'll take it to break. Break back to wrap things up. Don't go anywhere. Sports Church will continue from the Brulee Walk-Ons right after this.
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1: Welcome back, everyone. Final segment of Sports Shorts presented by Bally's Casino and all the gang. We're over here at Walk-On's. By the way, over at Walk-On's, they have scoring bowls. They've got some new things that they broke out for this month for the World Cup. They've got a sweet chili shrimp bowl for a limited time, only $13.99. It's got some shrimp on top of a bed of rice and all sorts of veggies and avocado and all. Looks outstanding. Also a Southwest chicken bowl. So a limited time only. Come check them out. They've got these really good. It's called Catching Matches, Scoring Bowls, and all sorts of new flavored summer drinks over at any of the Walk-On's locations. Okay, we've got not only do we have the NBA Finals, which we all are on the side of. We think the Knicks are going to finish it off against the Spurs in game five tonight.
2: I think the Spurs keep it to six, remember?
1: Oh, you think Spurs?
2: Yeah, I think it ends in New York.
1: There's one more in them and all that.
2: I think it ends in New York.
1: But as far as NHL hockey, you've been the guru of hockey the last 2 years as far as betting it. How have you done in the playoffs betting hockey?
2: Done well. Hit every game except for the one we gave out last Saturday, which ended up being the best hockey game I may have ever seen in my life. I don't know really? Either one of you watched it. Game three last week of the Stanley Cup Finals was in Vegas. Vegas took a 4-0 lead into the third period. They scored four goals in the second period. It was an onslaught that included a hat trick. It was amazing. It was a 4-0 lead, like I said, going to the third period. And the Hurricanes, who I had on the money line, stormed back to score four goals, three of them coming in the matter of 40 seconds last week.
1: Three and 40 seconds.
2: It was incredible. It was like 12 minutes left, still 4-0. They scored three goals to bring it within one. They end up tying it up, sending it to overtime. They end up in double overtime, where unfortunately a puck goes off a Hurricane skating into the back of the net. Past Bussy, and that ended up being the difference maker. But that is the game that flipped the whole series on its head. Vegas took a 2-1 series lead, but the reason I say that is because it has flipped in the Hurricanes' favor since then because of Brandon Bussy, because they pulled out their goalie

0: Frederik Andersen, who gave up the four goals in the second period, decided to go with Bussey, who then was nearly perfect other than that one puck that went off the back wall, off the skate into the goal and ended the game for the Hurricanes. But since then, he's been the starting goalie. He's only given up five goals across the last three starts. He's expected to go again tonight or tomorrow night where the Hurricanes hold a 3-2 lead and they can end it in Vegas. I agree with what Ron said before the break. This series has been incredible. These are two teams. It truly is the situation where the two best teams in the league are playing for the championship, and they are neck and neck. It's a pick 'em in Vegas for game six. I don't have an official pick for you right now, but I will say I'd be very surprised if we weren't heading back to Carolina on Wednesday for game seven.
1: Wow.
0: And the difference maker really has been switching Andersen out of goal and having Bussey in there. He's been the young talent has been incredible so far, and very limited starts that he's had in the NHL.
2: So that'll be a fun thing to watch. College World Series, of course, Oklahoma and Alabama first up today, 2:00 on ESPN. How about the fact that Alabama's the underdog in this one? Alabama's got more wins, the higher ranked team. Oklahoma, though, is the favorite.
0: Ronnie, I talked about this a little bit when we were going to at the end of the first hour, but Oklahoma leads Alabama in almost every statistical category at the plate. They have a better batting average, on-base percentage, slugging percentage, OPS, home runs, and stolen bases compared to Alabama. And they're the hotter team right now. Oklahoma should be favored in this game.
2: But Alabama has a lower ERA by one run. Earned run average, Oklahoma 5.24 as a staff. For Alabama, 4.20 as a staff. And Oklahoma has walked almost 100 more batters than Alabama.
0: That's
2: so something
0: difference.
2: To
0: yep.
2: watch it. Because I feel like in Charles Schwab Field in Omaha, it's about pitching and defense, number one. And then the offense is really...
0: What I will say is this Oklahoma team reminds me a lot of a combination between Ole Miss and LSU when it comes to their pitching staff. The last 10 to 12 games have been a completely different pitching staff than what we saw from earlier in the year. So I'm going to watch to see that continue here in Omaha.
2: I'm excited about Texas-Georgia tonight. You're talking about a Georgia team that's hitting .325 on the year. But Texas has the advantage on the bump. 4.15 ERA to almost a 5 ERA.
3: Bet the over in Texas-Georgia tonight.
2: I don't know. I mean, but that stadium plays different. You never know. But how about this? Texas has only walked 365 batters. Georgia's walked 522 batters. 150 more batters.
0: Biggest thing has been home runs this year. Dylan Valances is on the bump. He's only given up two home runs all season.
3: Well, hey,
0: you take away
3: fun.
0: Georgia's strong point.
2: And Texas has struck out more people than Georgia's pitching. For Tommy Christian, Hunter McCann, I'm Ronnie Rance. Thanks for watching and listening to Sports Shorts Radio. 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
8: Dave Maker, May 10th, 1973, New York 102, Lakers 93 at L.A., the last time the Knicks won the NBA championship. They can do it again tonight, Game 5 in San Antonio. Jalen Brunson scored 36, O.J. Anunoby 33 in the Wednesday night comeback win. Victor Wembanyama scored 24 on just 9 of 25 shooting. It's on ABC and ESPN Radio with the pregame at 7:30 Eastern. Team USA now 1-0 at the World Cup, beating Paraguay 4-1. Polarin Balogun scored twice, the first U.S. player to do that in a World Cup since 1930. Three games today, Qatar and Switzerland, 3 Eastern time in Santa Clara. Brazil and Morocco at 6 in East Rutherford. Haiti plays Scotland at 9 in Foxborough. What is the National League going to do about Jacob Mizorowski? The Brewers fireballer, 15 strikeouts last night in a one-hit win over Philadelphia. He faced Justin Crawford with 2 outs in the ninth.
9: The 1-2 pitch. Swing and a miss. He struck him out. A fastball at 103. His arms in the air. A complete game. Shutout from Jacob Mizorowski.
8: All on 620 WTMJ. They play again tonight. First up, St. Louis at Minnesota. It's at 2 Eastern time. And Yankees in Toronto. It's on ESPN Radio with a pregame at 2:30 Eastern. Blue Jays won last night as Yankee killer Alejandro Kirk returned after 2 months out. Went 3-for-3 with 2 RBIs.
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15: 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Good to have you aboard here. We have an action-packed Saturday. I'm Jonathan Zaslow alongside Emmett Golden, who is sticking around to hang out with us. Emmett, hello. How are you? Good to see you.

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10: The stakes of what we're playing for, to put as much good work into that first half as we did and get the lead that we had and not finish the job is disappointing, to say the least.
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9: I'm Dave Nager. Next up for Team USA at the World Cup Australia next Friday. That's after a dynamic 4-1 opening win over Paraguay. Pilarin Balogun scored twice in a three-goal first half. ESPN soccer analyst Jermaine Jones impressed.
10: It was just a perfect 45 minutes, and I think you have to pick up Tillman, you have to say Christian Pulisic. They were just showing that they're difference makers, and I think they showed us in with amazing goals.
9: Pulisic left the game with a sore calf, but says he should be okay. Three games today, starting with Qatar and Switzerland at 3 Eastern time in Santa Clara. NBA Finals. No matter what happens, starting tonight in Game 5, no one will forget the 29-point comeback Wednesday.
11: Brunson pulls a quick three. Off the front rim, no. Tip it good for the lead with 1.2 seconds to go. OG Anunoby flying out of nowhere.
9: Mark Kestisher, ESPN Radio. Knicks lead 3-1. They're in San Antonio tonight. It's on ABC and ESPN Radio with the pregame at 7:30 Eastern. James Harden arrested early this morning in Houston. The charge, misdemeanor, unlawful carrying of a weapon. Police say they made the arrest at 3:40 a.m. local time when an unholstered handgun was seen on the seat of his car. Harden released on a $100 bond. Baseball leading off top of the hour, St. Louis at Minnesota, then Yankees in Toronto. It's on ESPN Radio with the pregame at 2:30 Eastern. Cam Schlittler and Kevin Gossman on the mound.
12: Hey, it's Evan Cohen. Coming up Monday, we'll continue to react to the NBA Finals, the Stanley Cup, and look ahead to what should be a wild offseason in the NBA. 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
13: They're calling the U.S. World Cup opener a magical Hollywood party. The Americans ripped through Paraguay 4-1 to start this home tournament.
14: Take away the first 2 minutes, and it truly was all the United States.
15: They scored a goal in the first, like, 7 minutes. By the time there was halftime, it was basically over.
16: The first half was as good as I've seen any national team play in any tournament, let alone the World Cup.
17: That's what you want to see. I mean, on home soil, your first game, you score 4 goals. It can't get any better.

0: War.
1: 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That job and the home loan benefits I got from the Army National Guard helped me buy my first house. 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
10: Only one team has come back from down 3-1 in the NBA Finals to win. That's the 2016 Cleveland Cavaliers. Now the Spurs need three wins in a row, starting tonight at home against the New York Knicks, who can win their first NBA title since 1973. It's on ABC and ESPN Radio with the pregame at 7:30 Eastern. U.S. men's soccer with a week to enjoy its 4-1 World Cup win over Paraguay. Next up, Australia next Friday in Seattle. Three games today, Qatar and Switzerland at 3 Eastern time in Santa Clara, Brazil and Morocco at 6 in East Rutherford, Haiti plays Scotland at 9 in Foxborough. Late night baseball, Cubs in San Francisco. Michael Busch batting with two on in the fifth.
11: Busch swings, drills one deep in the air to right. Down the line it goes. If it's fair, it's gone. It's gone. Huge home run for Michael Busch. A three-run shot down the right field line.
10: Zach Zaidman on Cubs radio. That made it 5-0. Cubs win 5-1. They're in a virtual tie with San Diego for the final NL wildcard spot. St. Louis and Minnesota coming up in a few minutes. Next up on ESPN Radio, Yankees in Toronto. The pregame at 2:30 Eastern. The Blue Jays won 8-5 last night. Tarek Skubal returns for the Tigers in Cleveland, coming back from elbow surgery, his first game since April 29th. And the first place White Sox home again for the Dodgers. The Sox are 37-31.
12: Hey, it's Evan Cohen. 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
1: Following the greatest comeback in NBA Finals history. 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

0: Man on the move. The pitch is taken. The throw to second. He is out at second base. And the inning is over.
1: What a throw by Valenzuela. He got a great jump. And I thought for sure he was going to steal this base. And he threw an absolute missile to second right on the glove.
0: And that is how, as a rookie 2 months into the majors, you keep your spot on the roster even when Kirk comes back. Middle of the third, Yankees nothing, Blue Jays nothing. 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
0: Blue Jays and Yankees are scoreless. It's the last of the third on a sunny Saturday here in Toronto, Canada. Mike Cousins and Tim Kirchen with you. And Cam Schlittler, the Yankees' early season Cy Young contender, on the mound. The righty rocks and fires to George Springer, who fouls away a first pitch fastball out of play for strike one.
1: And Springer homered last night to end an 11-game RBI drought. They really have to get him going, Mike. Last year, OPS 959. This year, 664.
0: That drought was his longest of the year, those 11 games. 0-1 is outside, one ball and one strike. Springer's 0-for-1. He grounded out to the second baseman, Jazz Chisholm, back in the first inning. Both pitchers locked in so far. Two hits, both of them belong to the Blue Jays. Came last inning. Here's the pitch. 1-1 is off the plate for a ball, 2-1.
1: Boone was telling us that every pitcher in the big leagues now has two fastballs. He can cut it, he can sink it, or he can throw his four-seamer. Cam Schlittler has three fastballs, and dealing with any of them is difficult.
0: The pitch, and it's a weak grounder to shortstop. Caballero to his left. Scoops, slings, and retires Springer for the out. Well, at his size, too, we were talking about Jacob Mizorowski with Aaron Boone, and what makes it difficult is the release slot, but the extension, too, and a guy like Mizorowski, who's tall like Schlittler, 6'7", when the ball comes to you, it's not coming from 60 feet, 6 inches. It's much closer.
1: Yeah, Sparky Anderson used to always tell me, there's nothing better than a big pitcher, and this is a big pitcher with great extension.
0: Nathan Lucas swings at the first pitch, lines it foul down the left field line for strike one. And I love a little animosity between teams as well. And facing this team in the postseason last year, Schlittler is familiar with the team, with the fan base. So he was asked this earlier this week about this game. 0-1 pitch is another liner foul, third base side, nothing in two on Lucas. And he said, I know they don't like us, of the Blue Jays. The fans don't like us. The fans don't like me. And he used, maybe it's more of a millennial or a Gen Z term. They're easy to rage bait. Means it's easy to get them riled up a bit, if you will. The 0-2 pitch to Lucas is too tall. And the count's 1-2. And he did point out something that's true. They've got the whole country behind them. It's not just a regional thing. So in the morning meeting with reporters today, John

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1: 42,364 on hand at Rogers Center in Toronto this Saturday afternoon for the Yankees and Blue Jays, who are tied at one in the bottom of the seventh inning. Charles McAdoo leads off against Cam Schlittler, and the right-handed starter's 94th pitch is a ball, 1-0. Mike Cousins, Tim Kirkchin with you. It's McAdoo, Jimenez, and Springer, 8-9-1 for the Jays. The 1-0 pitch, grounder up the middle right to Chisholm, who with a sidearm flip to first retires McAdoo. One down here in the seventh. Kevin Gausman for the Blue Jays at 105.

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3: Checking in with the Major League scoreboard, two-time AL Cy Young Award winner, Tigers ace Tarik Skubal, back today just 5 weeks after a procedure on his left elbow. He gave up 3 runs, 5 hits. He struck out 4, walked 1 in 4 2/3. He threw 80 pitches this afternoon, Cleveland leading Detroit 3-1 in the top of the 7th inning. A day after missing a game due to a left knee soreness, Shohei Ohtani, a leadoff home run on the second pitch he saw. He's walked a couple of times as well. He and the Dodgers up 5-0 on the White Sox bottom six. Eli White, a 2-run double and a solo home run. Braves leading at the Mets 2-1 top of the 8th inning. Padres up 6-2 on the Orioles bottom 5. A 2-run homer for Jackson Merrill. A go-ahead 2-run shot for Luis Garcia Jr. has given the Nationals a 5-3 lead on the Mariners. They're in the bottom of the 6th inning. Jordan Walker hit 1 of 4 home runs for the Cardinals today in their 9-6 victory over the Twins. Our next broadcast, Game 5 of the NBA Finals. Knicks at the Spurs tonight at 7:30 Eastern. New York, one victory away from its first NBA championship.

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6: On the verge of a backcourt violation. Even if he brings the ball another foot and comes over the line, they have him in the worst position to be in. I think the Knicks probably end up having to call timeout there. He fouls there. He got on the give, and then obviously he's got some level of responsibility for Anunoby. Anunoby goes to the basket. It was a bad. The greatness of the 3-4 minutes, whatever, that in real time that Anunoby had was the toughness that Fox had. And he talked about trying to ignore that and move on from it. And as much as you may want to blame him for whatever, they didn't lose that game because Anunoby got the tip in. They lost the game because they played 24 minutes of, poor basketball, especially offensive basketball.
7: The last moments were brutal for Fox, but they had blown a 29-point lead. they didn't blow the 29-point lead in the last 12 seconds.
6: Right.
8: Yeah, Mitch Johnson talked about today how he got asked, watching the game back, what stood out to you the most about the struggles, in the fourth quarter. And he said, look, the bigger issue to me was the third quarter. Like, there were more disappointing moments there. It just didn't look as bad because we were up by so much. But it was a lot of the same thing that happened in game three for the Knicks in reverse. The process at the start of the third quarter was really bad from San Antonio, and it allowed the Knicks to go on that, I think 14-2 run or 16-2 run or whatever. And they went from 29 down to 6.

0: get his first basket in the fourth quarter later in the game was part of the run to get them back in the game and ultimately win it. But if the Knicks are going to close the series out on Saturday, they need the cat that showed up in the first minute to return, and also obviously to not get himself dumb fouls and get himself on the bench. Because look, both of those fouls, for all the complaining, which is very tiresome in general, that's gone on about the fouls on both sides and for the last month, frankly, he fouled De'Aaron Fox very clearly on that drive. I thought he hooked Victor pretty clearly on the off on the and one, and the refs have consistently called that play. Yeah. That gets called all the time, and he didn't.
1: My reaction to that was that Mitch Johnson would challenge that in the first minute of the game. It wasn't that it wasn't a foul.
0: Oh no, I know that. But I just mean Carl comes out with that level of aggression and avoids foul trouble, the Knicks will feel good about their chances in game five. He has to come out and actively be engaged in the game and not floating around and not involved like he has been for most of the last 2.5 games.
1: All right. Thanks to everybody. Thanks to McMahon and Bontemps. Thanks for watching. Listen to the Hoop Collective. Hope everybody had a great week and has a great weekend. And hey, we'll be talking to you on Saturday night to Sunday morning, and we'll see if we're ending this or heading to New York again.
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8: All right, it's win or lose. Game 6 for the Bulls. 10 seconds. And with it, of course, the championship. Jordan, 20-footer, head of the key. Good! Chicago by one. And the Utah Jazz take time.
9: A call from back in the day. Bulls 87, Jazz 86. Michael Jordan, game winner. Jim Durham here on ESPN Radio. Michael's final championship. With his head coach, of course, Phil Jackson. It is NBA Playoff Finals Preview Show. 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Less than 2 hours away from game number 5 between the Knicks and the Spurs as San Antonio trying to come back from 3-1 down. 3-1 down at home. So why exactly are we somehow, someway, playing highlights of Michael Jordan? How does that have anything to do with what's going on in the NBA Finals? Well, I'm glad you asked. So Victor Wembanyama has been very overt, I think to his credit, about his goals and aspirations. And I think it's pretty clear that Victor Wembanyama, despite being down 3-1 in this series, has these goals and aspirations to be one of the greatest of all time. He doesn't compare himself to one-time champions. That's said not to be an insult. That's said to be, in fact, Giannis Antetokounmpo or Nikola Jokic or Shea Gilgeous-Alexander now. Or Jason Tatum and Jaylen Brown. No, he's not comparing himself to those guys, future Hall of Famers. He compares himself to guys like Michael Jordan, guys like LeBron James, guys like the late, great Kobe Bryant, guys like Tim Duncan, who's, of course, one of his mentors, big brothers in that San Antonio organization. And after watching Game 4 and the all-time meltdown that I saw and the frustration that I have had in this

0: immediately become a win now team. You cannot take it for granted. You cannot assume you're going to be back there at any point. It has to be done now. He's going to learn from this. He is going to learn from these experiences. I assume he's going to be significantly better next year. But the reality is, Wemby's got to play a smarter brand of basketball closer to the basket, and that has to come from the instructions of the head coach. Wemby had this to say about how to pick his teammates up and get them the win tonight.
1: Holding each other accountable, communicating, not pointing fingers. And after that, we either got it or we don't. But, you know, we've proven that we can surpass these difficulties. And even though we haven't been there before, I'm convinced we're built this way. And we're going to use the better of this, and it's going to tighten us up.
0: Yeah, I don't think they're pointing fingers. I don't think that's what the team is. Who am I to say that I disagree with Wemby's assessment of Wemby? But simply, Wemby, why are you not winning? Because you're not playing close enough to the basket. Literally, everything you do that's close to the basket, offensively and defensively, alters in a game in a way that we have never seen before. I am an advocate of them throwing bad passes to Wemby that only he can catch. That you would look at and say, that's not a good pass. Oh, he's 7'5". Oh, no, it actually is a good pass. Oh, but they're going for an alley-oop. Oh, he'll advise. I don't know about that. It doesn't matter because the Knicks foul him. This is not about pointing fingers. It's about X's and O's. And they have to get that job done. Coming up, Hoop Collective podcast own Tim McMahon will join us on the NBA Finals preview show here on ESPN Radio.
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12: I'm Ed Bengen. Will this be the night for the Knicks, or will the Spurs force a Game 6? We will find out soon with Game 5 of the NBA Finals. Can't accept the tip-off in just over 90 minutes. The Knicks are one win away from their first NBA title in 53 years as they hold a 3-1 lead. ESPN's Harry Douglas says despite the Game 4 collapse, The Spurs should be confident heading into this one.
13: But they also can lean on if you're Mitch Johnson and you're all these players.

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8: 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Moments away from the pregame show at Jim Basquiat, and then the finals get going. 8:30 p.m. Eastern, game number 5 in San Antonio, presented by Gusto. Mark Kesticher, PJ Carlesimo, Doris Burke, and George Sedano on the call. Evan Cohen with you now. Of course, normally you hear me with Chris Candy, Michelle Smallman, Monday through Friday, with Unsportsmanlike 6 to 10 a.m. Eastern time. So, for years, we've been wondering, who's the next face of the NBA? And I think we have that answer, right? I think when we're taking in these NBA finals, one of the things that could be celebrated, in addition to the fact that the Knicks could potentially win it all tonight in San Antonio, I think we need to take a step back for a second. We've had a massive media and fan market in New York, and this unbelievably likable, hardworking New York Knicks team against the guy that is likely going to be the face of the NBA for years to come in Victor Wembanyama. And I've been sitting here and wondering why. Why are we this year, more than recent years, setting all-time consumption numbers for the finals on ABC, ESPN, ESPN app, ESPN radio? What's the reason behind it? And I think it's multifaceted, but it should be celebrated. All these years, we've been looking for the idea of, well, who's the next face of the NBA? And I've come out and I've said, well, why are we looking for one with LeBron still here? He's still clearly the face of the NBA. And while he may be until the day he retires, I think we are finally ready for LeBron, obviously go out on his terms, but for LeBron not to have to carry the load

0: great. And they are great. They are great. They are going to win it all. Jim Baskwell has the pregame show coming up next. Mark Kestisher with the play-by-play call after that. Thanks to Cam Pratt for producing. Evan Cohen with you. It is the NBA Finals preview show here on ESPN Radio, presented by Progressive Insurance.
1: 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Can the Spurs respond on their home floor to a must-win? 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
2: Pass to Harper, corner three. Another 14 triples for the San Antonio Spurs.
3: And guess it's another open three-point attempt.
2: Step back, contested three on its way. Rim backboard and rattles home. 25 for Ananobi. Knicks are down 15. Brunson shoots the three over Wemby. Hits the three over Wemby.
3: Captain Clutch.
2: Brunson against Castle. Puts it up on the float. Gets the roll. And the Knicks have the lead. First time they have climbed the The biggest comeback in NBA Finals history. Incredible.
4: The Knicks have rallied from at least 14 down in all three of their wins in this series. Game four, historical from 29 behind. It has the Spurs on the brink with no room for error. It's must-win time for San Antonio. New York, one more victory from a tie.

0: Yeah, game. I wouldn't say it was so hard to just say like shake off, right? But harder than any other game before, by far, for sure. But I mean, now we're over it. It's the playoffs. There's no time to regret things for too long.
1: How much do you think fatigue was a factor for you down the stretch of that game?
0: Definitely a factor, but it's the playoffs. Everybody's just as tired. And it shouldn't even be a factor in the game. Now we got 2 days between games. It's not going to be a factor.
2: I know you take one game at a time, but I would imagine in order to attack that game the way you need to, your group needs to believe that they can still do this. You said that the loss would either divide you or bring you together. Do you have a better sense of whether or not the group actually thinks they can pull this off?
0: Yeah, absolutely. Yeah, everybody knows we're going to do it. But I think it'd be a mistake to waste our energy on multiple games. It's one game at a time.
3: He just talked about the rest. Wemby averaging nearly 5 more points per game, along with more rebounds and blocks when playing in at least 2 days rest compared to just 1 day. He comes into this one 2 days rest. Corey Alexander, when you're watching these games, it's just so clear how effective he is when he's closer to the basket and how much he's doing the Knicks a favor when he's 30, 40 feet away, jacking up threes and ball handling out there. How much does he and the Spurs coaching staff need to recognize his impact is most felt around the paint?
4: I believe that they do recognize it. It's not about recognition. It's about the fact that the Knicks also recognize it. So the Knicks are going to do everything possible to keep him away from the paint. If you go back to game 3, Mitch Johnson put in a different action for it to be able to run a ball screen to the strong side, creating an opportunity for the tag man underneath had to make a decision whether he was going to come and bump Wemby or give up a wide open three to Devin Vassell. They were able to get Wemby to the rim in game 3 because of that and got their only win thus far of this finals. The kicker is the Knicks recognize that too, so they adjust. Each and every game is about adjustments. So now what will the adjustment be for Mitch Johnson and his staff here in game 5 to get Wemby back closer to the rim?
3: Now, Wemby's scoring 505 points this postseason, passing LeBron James in 2007 for the most in a single postseason by a player age 22 or younger. Coming up next on NBA Countdown, presented by SoFi, Mike Brown on how they finish it tonight. Stephon Castle on the importance of righting their recent wrongs. 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